0: From the lightest of rock. Can I get a moment of silence? Oh. To the heaviest of metal. Run loose! We fly to the throne! And everything in between. NCRA award winner for the best metal show, two-time nominee for the Coast. 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
1: I grew up in a normal home in a normal town. All of a sudden, everything got crazy. I didn't talk to anybody about the way I was feeling. 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I started drinking. 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I knew about AA, but thought I was too young. I found out I was wrong. If you have a problem with your drinking, why don't you give AA a call? Alcoholics Anonymous. It works. Look us up. 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

Barton Schulte, taking us on an underground tour of Emerald City for his 2017 release on the Lantern label, Seasons. You're listening to Deep Threes. I'm Jay. Our next set begins in a different city, New York to be exact, with that city's New Music Ensemble performing the first movement of Charles Warrenin's 1982 work, New York Notes. For an album listed in the catalog of Gunter Schuller's GM Recordings label as number 2028.

This is CKDU 88.1 FM in Halifax, Nova Scotia, Chibooktook, Mi'kma'ki. My name is Celia, and I hope you're ready because it is time for Drums and Wires. This is the show where we play a mix of some great rock and alt-rock tunes for your evening shenanigans. Just letting you know before we get started, some songs that we play may have some strong content. If that's not for you, just be sure to come back to CKDU after the hour is over. With all that being said, strap in, folks. It's Drums and Wires.

0: 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You never know what you're going to hear next, but you know it's going to be good.
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2: 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We have ugly songs.
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2: 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We love you. Bye-bye.

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0: You don't want that shit.
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0: Fuck that, dude.
1: 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Let's see how it works.
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1: Yeah. And I think that's great.
0: 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Shop's a perfect example. No more shop.
1: Dude, but who really wants that?
0: I did.
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0: Hello and welcome to the Green Majority here on CIUT 89.5 FM, the beast, the only independent station on the FM dial, the only station in existence worth listening to, the absolute top, boku, boku, top, hiya, hiya. Boku, boku, top, boku, ha, hiya. And this is the best of edition, Green Majority's best of, semi-monthly best of show. And today we're going to listen to Stefan. Actually, this was not previously aired, so this is a best of exclusive today. So this is a treat and a half. Stefan Hostetter speaking with a man named Gass from the International Institute for Sustainable Development about, I don't know, oil prices or something. And then we're going to listen to Stefan, a clip it of Stefan's Into the Smoke presentation. And then we're going to listen to Stefan speaking with Nick Barryshaw of Council of Canadians. And then we're going to hear from Mitchell Beer of the Energy Mix speaking with Lauren Elizabeth Corlatour about data centers and AI and the environmental impact and what's going on there. And we will now get it done.
1: I want to be it, and I hate it when I see it. Because what I see, I want to be it, and I hate it when I see it. Because what I see, I want to be it.
2: I am here with Philip Gass, the director of the Canada Energy Program with the International Institute for Sustainable Development. Thanks so much for being here.
3: Yeah, thanks for having me. Happy to be here.
2: You guys released a report recently about sort of the impacts of the aggression in Iran and the closure of the Strait of Hormuz. And it's been something that I've been thinking about a bunch and reading about a fair amount. But I haven't seen anyone sort of collate all the information into one place. And so I really appreciated your report. And so starting big picture, what has been the impact of this closure, sort of had in global shipping and then fossil fuels in particular?
3: Well, really what it's done is it's taken one of the major transit routes for fossil fuels, oil and gas in particular, globally, and it's reduced it by roughly 80%. And so we've seen a real constraint in the flow of oil and gas, and that's led to really high prices for consumers. It's also led to potential interest in fossil fuel export in other countries such as Canada to help meet that demand. But yeah, it's been really tough for consumers in particular, and that's why we're seeing gasoline prices so high, is that oil just isn't going through the strait.
2: People have seen price of gas increase, as you've said, in the past 6 months. But we've seen fluctuations before, you know, this moment in COVID where the price of oil went negative. And so these fluctuations are relatively common. But what is sort of the longer range outlook, maybe the medium or long-term price impacts of both oil and then also LNG?
3: Look, historically, we've seen a number of these sort of price spikes. I mean, you mentioned COVID. We also saw the invasion of Ukraine where LNG supplies were cut off and prices and supply were quite constrained. I mean, going all the way back to the 1970s, right? We had oil supply crisis that really, in the past, people have just had to kind of live with it, right? We haven't had alternatives. What we're seeing now over the medium to long term, though, is that this isn't just going to continue to be a roller coaster. We are seeing over the next several decades a leveling off and then a decline in oil and gas demand outlooks. And so while we have this short term spike in demand that's driven reduced availability of supply, in the long term, we're actually going to see an excess of supply as demand decreases and people move to renewable fuels.
2: Fascinating. And so, especially as, you know, one of the major impacts, as you mentioned, is that folks are beginning to find alternatives because of the high prices. I remember reading a study many years ago that one of the few things that made people buy more fuel-efficient cars was the price of oil. It almost didn't matter about re-rate programs. Almost every other thing you would try to do to incentivize people to buy smaller cars, more efficient cars, didn't work. But if the price of oil was high right now, people would buy smaller cars. And that was sort of tracked over time. And this is sort of an example of that, but really with no end in sight. You know, Strait isn't open even right now, and there are these alternatives. And so Can you talk about the countries that are sort of leading that transition off fossil fuels and how that's manifesting?
3: Sure. I mean, look, there's another number of examples. I think a really good one I can give that touches on exactly what you were just saying is that right now, China's the global leader in electric vehicle sales with over 13 million electric cars sold just in the year 2024. And think about the population of Canada is what, 40 million? They sold 13 million electric cars in 2024 alone. This rapid electrification of transport has already reduced reliance on imported fossil fuels. It's displacing a million barrels a day of oil in 2025. And by 2035, the electrification of transport in China is expected to displace 4 million barrels of oil a day in 2035. Likewise, in India, the government has set a target for 30% of its vehicle sales to be electric by 2030. It's likely to have a significant impact on oil demand as road transport accounts for nearly 45% of oil demand globally. So we're seeing more and more countries, really big countries, moving towards electrification of transport quite quickly, in part to avoid having to import fossil fuels that are really exposed to ups and downs in global markets.
2: Right. That makes a lot of sense. And so can you talk then, if there is this sort of big shift both to electric vehicles and then also to renewables, what's the long-term outlook for renewable energy? How quickly are we expecting this transition to take place?
3: Yeah, look, other countries' examples, Germany's targeting that 80% of its electricity consumption will be from renewables by 2030. The EU, driven in part the restrictions from the Russian invasion of Ukraine, is looking to significantly reduce their LNG demand by 2027. And by accelerating electrification and renewables in Asia as well, Japan's renewable energy plan is looking to reduce reliance on fossil fuels by about 70%, from fossil fuel electricity going from 70% in 2022 to down to 30 to 40% in 2040. Renewables are increasingly taking on an increased share of electricity generation compared to fossil fuels, to LNG. You know, another example is in Canada, we heard about Germany entering into an agreement to purchase LNG from Canada. So that's happened. There is a company looking to purchase roughly 2 million tons of LNG per year starting in 2032. But on top of that, that exact country's gas demand, Germany's gas demand is actually declining. In 2025, it was 13.5% below the average demand from the years 2018 to 2021. And right now, their LNG contracts outpace their actual gas demand. So they have entered this agreement to potentially buy, but they're targeting to get 80% of their electricity consumption from renewables by 2030. And so even if countries are entering into these purchase agreements, they're looking to rapidly reduce their reliance. One person I met in Berlin in June so represented the German position, and they're saying, look, we're not buying oil and gas from Canada or any country because we want to. We're buying it because we have to, and we don't want to have to anymore.
2: I mean, that makes sense. Everyone out there is trying to find a way to move towards being in control of their own energy. And if you're a country that doesn't have the ability to make and refine all your fossil fuels, renewables give you sort of that opportunity almost, you know, from the jump. And so we've talked about pieces of this on the show already, but to drive the point home, what is Canada doing in the face of these oil trends?
3: Well, look, I think there's some good things that are happening, and there's some things that I would say probably aren't the way that I would suggest we go forward. Look, on the positive side, we're working on an inventory right now of subsidies for fossil fuels and clean energy. And on the positive side, on the clean energy side, we're actually seeing a lot of programs for within Canada for supporting consumers to move to clean energy or energy efficiency, rebates for energy efficiency retrofits, support for ground source heat pumps, support for electric vehicle purchases and infrastructure. So there's a lot of those consumer types of subsidies. But at the same time, we're also investing heavily in fossil fuel infrastructure. Now, Canada publicly owns the TMX pipeline expansion. There's this new pipeline construction agreement between the government of Alberta and the federal government. And so while we've seen great growth in consumer subsidies for small-scale movement to renewable energy sources, we're also investing really heavily. I think it's over $30 billion that we've invested in just the TMX project alone. And this West Coast pipeline will be a significant cost on top of that. And there isn't the private interest to build this infrastructure. And so it's Canadian taxpayers that are picking up the tab for a lot of these fossil fuel infrastructure expansions. So there's been some good, but there's also been a lot of money invested in fossil fuel expansion.
2: Yeah. And given that you've done this deep dive, I wonder if you can talk a little bit about the economic risks that this pose, you know, because in some ways I'm more skeptical and more concerned about the economic risks that...
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I'm Andrew Jackson, host of The Outer Edge, and you're tuned into Strange Magic here on CKDU 88.1 FM in Halifax, Nova Scotia, Jabuktuk, Mi'kma'ki.

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0: I think that I want to be perfect, or I don't want to show my imperfections. I don't want my imperfections to be so obvious. It is more and more to the, that's how I feel.
1: Right.
0: It's so stupid. I'm thinking about this as I'm talking to you. I'm thinking it's so stupid because

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4: 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I'm Andrew Jackson, host of The Outer Edge, and you're tuned into Strange Magic here on CKDU 88.1 FM in Halifax, Nova Scotia, Chibooktook, Mi'kma'ki.

0: You're listening to Maximum Rock and Roll Radio. My name is Michael from the North Bay. I'd like to take this opportunity to introduce the host of our show.
1: And co-host tonight.
0: She is kind enough to share hosting duties.
1: Yeah, always. Always a treat.
0: Always. Yeah, so our wonderful, amazing co-host for this evening.
1: My name is Zoo from All Over, and we are coming to you live on your radio dial, as in both of us are currently alive at the time of this recording.
0: technically true, yeah.
1: Yeah, welcome back to the radio waves, my dearest friend of mine.
0: Thank you. So we just heard the band Egg Idiot from Leipzig, Germany, and that was the song Nose Warriors from the Help cassette that they self-released in 2022. 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
1: Leipzig's hitting it hard this year.
0: Yeah.
1: Strong scene. Yeah. Thank you, Leipzig. Okay, and then before that, coming back here to the West Coast, we got a live in-studio recording.
0: I always love those.
1: Totally. We started that off with the band Become, with the song Low Relief from the A Live Exercise cassette that they released in 2020 on Extinction Burst from Victoryville, California. Become are from Santa Barbara, California. And that cassette was recorded live on October 25th, 2012 on KCSB 91.9 FM at UC Santa Barbara.
0: It's a great cassette, too. You can really hear their personality in it.
1: For sure. A live recording versus a live studio always hits different.
0: Right.
1: Yeah.
0: Yeah, right. That element of an audience translates to the performance.
1: Totally dictates how they're playing it. But these in studios.
0: Right, yeah. Yeah, you can hear their nerves.
1: Yeah.
0: You know, it's way more like naked.
1: Mm-hmm.
0: Yeah.
1: And didn't you send me a video of you doing one with an old band?
0: Pastel. Mm. It was at KCPR Cal Poly in San Luis Obispo, California. And they filmed it. It's on YouTube.
1: Yeah. It was cool. Yeah. Very raw.
0: Yeah, and the footage, the room actually looks decent sized. I don't know how they did that. Like, we were shoulder to shoulder, and they managed to slide between us with handheld cameras. Like, the whole thing was wild, honestly. We played L.A. the night before. And had to leave L.A. at, like, 3 in the morning to get to the station on time. So we're running on, like, 2 hours of sleep. And we brought Sunny D and a 40 of Old English to make Brass Monkeys.
1: Oh, wow.
0: And we didn't have cups or anything, so we're just swigging out of the bottles at, like, 6 in the morning with these teenage college kids.
1: Damn.
0: It's crazy pants.
1: It's crazy. Yeah. And it translated. Y'all did look hella road worn.
0: A snapshot in time, yeah. Well, okay, should we get into it?
1: Yes, I'm excited.
0: Okay, so once again, you're listening to Maximum Rock and Roll Radio. Yep. My name is Michael from the North Bay.
1: And my name is Zoo from All Over. Go ahead.
0: This
1: is different. It's like old times.
0: Yeah, I know. It's been a while since I've been on, like, this side of the microphone.
1: Yeah, like when we first started and you were the one inviting me onto your show.
0: Yeah.
1: So, yeah, thank you for proposing this.
0: Yeah,
1: it's
0: been a minute.
1: Yeah.
0: And when we were pitching this episode, I felt strongly about it. Mm-hmm. So I asked if I could be a part of it.
1: Which I'm always so glad to get to do these with you. So immediately, yes.
0: Yeah, since you took over the show, I haven't really, like, asked.
1: No, yes, it's always been me asking, or offering, for you to come back on.
0: Always a great excuse to hang out together.
1: Radio is a great excuse to hang out. Thank you for pitching it.
0: Thank you. So what we wanted to highlight tonight here on Maximum Rock and Roll Radio is I think a majority of people listening are hearing us on the website.
1: I agree.
0: Yeah, but Maximum does broadcast to about 20 independent radio stations around the world.
1: Yeah, so hearing us on the World Wide Web is cool, but we are kind of throwing these out into the stratosphere.
0: For sure. It's never been easier to find an audience. It's never been easier to find a community or grow a platform.
1: Mm-hmm.
0: But because of that, it's never been harder to make your voice matter.
1: Yeah. Yeah, also, you know, there's always an element of elitism that comes with technology.
0: Oh, yeah.
1: Yeah, and free independent radio waves are something that won't ever go away for anybody, any class.
0: Yeah, absolutely. Yeah.
1: Yeah. Mm-hmm.
0: And, like, especially for me, I appreciate independent radio, especially when I'm traveling.
1: The
0: easiest way to gauge a city is turning on the radio and rolling the dial all the way to the left until you find something, find a local that knows what's happening in the city.
1: Yeah, right. Totally. Yeah. Yeah.
0: So yeah, this is something that's important to me and that I'm passionate about. So I'm happy that I'm getting to be a part of this episode on your show.
1: Yeah, I was going to suggest anyway, myself. Cool. And I mean, regardless, I'm always stoked to get to co-host one of these with you. Oh, and I requested that you be in the driver's seat tonight. So take it away, buddy.
0: I love you, Sue.
1: I love you, too.
0: So tonight we're going to highlight some of the independent radio stations that broadcast Maximum Rock and Roll.
1: Mm-hmm.
0: And we're going to hear bands that are local to those cities.
1: Yeah. And so hopefully any bands that we play tonight that might be listening, feel free to hear this on the worldwide interweb. Or even better, tune that dial and listen to yourself live on the radio.
0: Yeah, for sure. So let's keep it rolling.
1: Here on Maximum Rock and Roll Radio. Oh, that one. Grab that one.
0: You want to do it now?
1: Yep, do it. Let's do it.
0: All right, let's do some hometown.
1: Yeah.
0: For those of you from the North Bay, Sonoma County, KWTF 88.1 FM, Mondays at 10 p.m., this is one of the greatest bands to ever come out of Santa Rosa, California.
1: Yeah.
0: This is Santiago with the song A Harbor to Dock To.

0: That was Gimmick with the song Read the Rune from the New Traditions LP that came out a few months ago on June 5th on Drunken Sailor Records from Stoke-on-Trent, Stratfordshire. And Gimmick are from Bristol, Southwest England. Mm-hmm. And they can be heard on Renaissance Extra via DAB Plus in the UK Wednesdays at 1 a.m. Greenwich Mean Time.
1: Bunch of cities for them.
0: Yeah, for real. Yeah, Renaissance Extra broadcasts in Brighton, Bristol, Cambridge, London, and Norwich. Extra powerful signal.
1: Yeah, that was a fun one, putting this episode together. Trying to pick which city to rep.
0: And Gimmick popped out right away. Great excuse to play them.
1: Yeah.
0: So, what is it then? Bristol, so Brighton, Cambridge, London, Norwich. Step your game up. Love to the UK. Love to Renaissance Extra.
1: Yeah, love to the UK. Yeah.
0: Cool. Okay. Before that, getting into Latin America. That was Sergeant Papers, awesome name, with the song Fuga from the Fuga LP that came out in 2024. On In the Red Records.
1: They used to be In the Red Recordings?
0: I guess they rebranded.
1: Cool.
0: Anyway, they're from Highland Park, Los Angeles. Sergeant Papers are from Hermosillo, Sonora. 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
0: Nice. Yeah. 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
1: Long live Politica y Rock and Roll Radio. Mm-hmm. Thank you for all your continued support.
0: Yeah.
1: And then we started that off with, kind of shamelessly going for a cheap pop here.
0: Egregious. Yes.
1: So we started that off with the band Santiago, and that was the song A Harbor to Dock To from their first record, The Entertainment for Man and Horse LP, that came out in 2023 on City Sound Inertia. And Santiago are a very important band in the history of Santa Rosa, California punk rock. So Santiago is Gabe Moline's band. Okay. Gabe Moline is the KQED Senior Arts and Culture Editor, former editor of the North Bay Bohemian, and a Bay Area punk legend, truly.
0: Cool. You know him?
1: I used to film Santiago shows at the Phoenix, and he was always very cool to me. Mm. But even before I met him, I knew that he was a scene vet. And this year he curated the official title was Disturbing the Peace, Sonoma County's early punk underground showcase at the Museum of Sonoma County. Mm. And he was really the right guy to do it. I'm really proud that they got him.
0: Yeah, it's cool that he's such a DIY guy, and I was curating.
1: I know. It's so cool to hear about cool Sonoma County people that really, did something with it. Mm-hmm. So City Sound Inertia, who put the record out, I know that was the name of Gabe's music and culture column in the North Bay Bohemian.
0: Oh.
1: And they only put out two Santiago releases, so I'm guessing that's his label.
0: Mm-hmm.
1: And I think originally he was a zine guy, so being able to parlay that DIY ethos into a career really makes me happy.
0: Yeah. Definition of a grub.
1: Punk
0: indie dude that gets to do it full time. And so Sonoma Countyans, where can they hear it?
1: So newish station, apparently, a couple years old. Y'all can hear Santiago on KWTF 88.1 FM in Sonoma County. In Santa Rosa or Bodega Bay. I can't tell. Anyway, Mondays at 10 p.m. Pacific time.
0: We had a bitch of a time trying to find bands from Bodega Bay.
1: There's nothing out there. So if there are any punk bands, please speak up. We'd love to hear from you.
0: Yeah. Also, did I tell you that the station manager for KWTF is a former MRR guy?
1: Oh, no way.
0: I know, yeah. Yeah, he's in the East Bay Punk documentary, and he's wearing a KWTF shirt. I wrote it down. His name is Ben Sari.
1: That's awesome. Welcome back to the MRR airwaves, dude.
0: Yeah, love to Ben Sari. Yeah.
1: So, once again, you're listening to Maximum Rock and Roll Radio. My name is Michael from the North Bay.
0: And my name is Zoo from all over.
1: Yeah, and thank you all for being here with us, either on the radio or your local independent radio markets that are cool enough to broadcast MRR radio.
0: This is cool. I don't know why it feels different, right? I always feel like I'm just talking into a microphone in my empty room, and this is the first time that I'm aware, really, that we're, on the radio. It's cool to remember that.
1: Yeah, I know what you mean. Yeah, actually, now that you said that, I can feel it, too.
0: Right? I know, it's a little weird. Nothing's different, but I feel like keeping that in mind that we're being broadcast does actually make it feel like, I don't know, yeah. it's like more people are involved.
1: I feel like MRR Radio comes across more like a podcast now that mm-hmm. we're recording and producing these on our own, mm-hmm. like with our own equipment and our own setups. So it does feel very individual.
0: And radio, especially mm-hmm. independent radio, is certainly a communal undertaking.
1: Yeah.
0: Yeah.
1: Yeah, it is weird, isn't it? We're not doing anything different.
0: No. I think because, like, what even is radio anymore? Mm. I mean, podcasts are huge, so there's a market for people enjoying a conversation, either with a group of people or with the host speaking directly to you. It helps with loneliness.
1: Yeah. Great point.
0: But like, what does radio even do anymore? Culture has evolved, so there's really a lot of opportunity for radio. A lot we can do with it.
1: I think historically independent radio is a mm-hmm. format that's always been mandatory for getting all music out there, which historically uh-huh. grows the genre and therefore grows creativity. Independent radio stations still have a mm-hmm. really important place, I think, because it's a communal undertaking.
0: And that, uh-huh. I think, is something that gets lost in today's DIY culture.
1: Oh, yeah.
0: Being able to promote yourself mm-hmm. and create on your own is wonderful and really leans into the punk rock DIY ethos. But a group of people coming together to support and create as a group is more powerful, I think.
1: Yeah. Yeah, do it ourselves. D-I-O.
0: D-I-O!
1: Yeah. All right, so once again, you're listening to Maximum Rock and Roll Radio online or on your local independent radio station.
0: Yeah.
1: So let's keep D-I-O-ing.
0: Do it ourselfing.
1: You got one?
0: Do you want to do the new one?
1: Perfect time.
0: Yeah, yes. Okay, so the newest addition to the Maximum Rock and Roll Radio family mm-hmm. is the one and only WPPM 106.5 in Philadelphia, Pennsylvania.
1: Yeah.
0: So let's head over to Philly and hear a fantastic, weird, heavy band.
1: Yeah.
0: This is Z-Pak from Philadelphia, Pennsylvania with the song Inside Man.

0: That was a, like, two-piece power violence grindcore-y band. Mm. We just heard Corduroy Gimp from Coos Bay and North Bend, Oregon, with the song Coos Country Casualty from the Beaver Hunt full-length that they self-released in 2024. Mm-hmm. And you can hear Corduroy Gimp on KBOG 97.9 FM in Bandon, Oregon, Sundays at 1 a.m. Pacific. And man, it was rough hunting for a band from Bandon, Oregon.
1: I don't think there's a scene there. Yeah, there's cheese.
0: Yeah.
1: I know that. It's like, it's not even a beach bum town. It's the definition of a coastal town. Just cold sand and rocks.
0: Yeah, so Corduroy Gimp is at least an Oregon coast band.
1: Yeah, mm-hmm. Yeah, still a dark coast local band. Yeah.
0: Mm-hmm.
1: Mm-hmm.
0: I also hate that there's a city called North Bend that isn't anywhere near Bend, Oregon.
1: Get it together, North Bend. Come on. No, I'm joking.
0: Yeah, the Oregon coast kind of has a little scene there, though. Shouts out Rocky Harmon for growing the scene out there. I think Old Cross played Coos Bay.
1: Oh, cool. Good for them.
0: Yeah.
1: Yeah, touring bands. Hit Rocky Harmon up if you're trying to come through.
0: Mm-hmm.
1: Small local scenes like that, come out and support. I'm saying. Yeah. And then, okay, before that, we heard the band Skeptic, with a question mark, with the song When They Come For You, from the Worst That Could Happen full length that they self-released in 2023. Skeptic, question mark, are from Birmingham, Alabama. And all y'all Birminghamites, I think that's what they're called, can hear them on Substrate Radio in Birmingham, Alabama, Wednesdays at 9 p.m. Central. And Skeptic, question mark, are scene legends, from what I understand.
0: Go-tos.
1: Mm-hmm. I think they're actually Birmingham's, like, longest-running active punk bands. It's like 01 or something.
0: Yeah,
1: that's, damn, 25 years. Get it. Staples.
0: Yeah, thank you, Skeptic, question mark. And thank you, Substrate Radio. Roll Tide.
1: Roll Tide,
0: And then before that, we heard the song SF Decay by...
1: Great title.
0: Yeah, for real.
1: Certainly is.
0: On the nose.
1: Yeah.
0: Okay, so SF Decay by The Losers from San Francisco, California.
1: Mm-hmm.
0: And that was off the Land of Opportunity LP, which also includes the Storm the Beach EP. And that was released in 2024 on 11 p.m. Records from Toronto, Ontario. And y'all Bay Punkers can hear MRR Radio, of course, on Radio Valencia FM in San Francisco, California, Mondays at 2 a.m. Pacific.
1: In the heart of the mission. And we started that off with the band Z-Pak with the song Inside Man from the 15 Minutes With... Z-Pak cassette that came out in 2024 on, once again, 11 p.m. Records from Toronto, Ontario. Mm-hmm. Z-Pak are from Philadelphia, Pennsylvania. And you can hear them and all the greats from the Philly scene on MRR Radio's newest broadcasting partners, WPPM 106.5 FM in Philadelphia, Pennsylvania, Mondays at 11 p.m. Eastern. Go listen to it.
0: Yeah, thank you, WPPM, so much for having us.
1: Thank you.
0: Yeah.
1: And hello, Philly.
0: What?
1: I don't know. I should do something. Anyway, once again, you're listening to Maxwell. Oh, no. What am I doing? You do it.
0: No, it's fine. Go for it.
1: No, you. You're in the driver's seat tonight. I'm passenger princess over here.
0: Okay. So once again, you're listening to Maximum Rock and Roll Radio. My name is Michael from the North Bay.
1: And my name is Zoo from all over.
0: Thank you all for joining us in here, out there, worldwide webbers, and radio listeners.
1: That's cool. Cool tag.
0: Thank you. Yeah.
1: Yeah.
0: And especially extra big thanks to y'all joining us on your radio dial, supporting your local independent radio stations. Mm. It means a whole lot getting to be a part of your community wherever you are in your corner of the world.
1: Yeah. Thank you for inviting us into your homes or, like, most likely your cars.
0: We still have radio in our apartment.
1: No, we do. Yeah. I do too, in mine downstairs.
0: I've heard it. You listen to a lot of K-Boo.
1: I do listen to a lot of K-Boo, yes sir.
0: Yeah.
1: So for those of you listening at home like we do, I'm guessing that we're on in the background while you're baking or something. So remember to turn them before they get too crispy.
0: And also, very seriously, thank you to all the independent radio stations that broadcast these episodes of Maximum Rock and Roll Radio.
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0: Yeah, so keeping it rolling here on Maximum Rock and Roll Radio.
1: Oh, no. Missoula.
0: Yeah, shouts out to UM for those of you listening to KBGA 89.9 FM from the University of Montana in Missoula. We got one of the best bands from your scene.
1: Wonderful scene. Very passionate.
0: Yeah, absolutely. This is Minnow from Missoula, Montana with the song Puffy.

0: was the Bonaduces with the song Catherine O'Clock from the K is for Catherine full length that they released in 1997 on Squirt Gun Records from Orangeville, Ontario. The Bonaduces are from Winnipeg, Manitoba, and all y'all peggers can hear the Bonaduces on UMFM 101.5 from the University of Manitoba, Mondays at 11 p.m. Central. And if you get confused, UMFM's call letters are CJUM.
1: Yeah, making a statement with two call signs.
0: So nice they had to name it twice. And the Bonaduces.
1: I'm glad you chose them.
0: Super cool time for Winnipeg. Like, Peggers Punk. Is that a thing? Peggers. Is that a thing?
1: The brand marketing.
0: Well, y'all can have it for free if it's not already a thing. So the Bonaduces' last record was in 1998.
1: Yeah.
0: And then they played their first show back this last May. So almost 30 years later, getting the band back together.
1: Very exciting time for Peggers.
0: It's good, yeah. So welcome back, Bonaduces. And apparently new music coming. And I'd be remiss if I didn't mention that, of course, in the song title, Catherine is spelled with a C.

0: and not a K.
1: Yeah, that album title is full of shit, man.
0: It's infuriating. I know.
1: and also, on a serious note, apparently due to Canada's Online News Act, Bill C-18, mm-hmm. Meta is blocking UMFM on Facebook and Instagram in Canada, but you can still hear it on their web player or, of course, on your radio dial.
0: Bastards.
1: Right, and then before that, we heard Bogus Man mm-hmm. with the song Straight Lines from the Fear of Mirrors full length that they self-released in 2021. Bogus Man are from Lincoln, Nebraska, and you just heard Bogus Man in Lincoln on KZUM 89.3 FM in Lincoln, Nebraska, Mondays at 1 a.m. Central. And mm-hmm. KZUM has been airing MRR Radio in Lincoln since 1983.
0: Yeah, cheers to Rich D.
1: And it sounds like the band played a farewell show like 5 years ago and got it back up and running last year.
0: Another welcome back.
1: Yeah.
0: I'm really glad we're getting to celebrate that. Mm-hmm. I love when bands find each other again.
1: Yeah.
0: Okay, and then before that, we heard the band Palmar de Troya with the song BB, or Big Black, I think is what those stand for. And that was off the Roman numeral 2 10-inch EP that came out in 2024 on Reptilian Records from Baltimore, Maryland. And Palmar de Troya are from Granada, Andalusia, Peninsula, Spain. Mm-hmm. And you can hear them on Radio Almaina 107.1 FM in Granada, Mondays at 11 p.m., and Thursdays at 3 a.m. Central European time. So shouts out Granada.
1: Mwah! Yeah, shouts out Granada. Shouts out Radio Almaina.
0: Yeah.
1: And then we started that off with Minnow from Missoula, Montana.
0: Oh,
1: and that was the song Puffy mm-hmm. from the And You're Not cassette that came out in April of last year on Crush Grove Records from Bloomington, Indiana. And if you're in the Missoula area, you can hear Minnow on KBGA 89.9 FM from the University of Montana in Missoula, Fridays at 11 p.m. Mountain Time.
0: Yeah, very cool college town.
1: Surprisingly cool and wonderful college town. Mm-hmm. Great scene there.
0: For sure, yeah.
1: Yeah.
0: Wait, you're doing the spiel, right?
1: Want me to?
0: Oh, yeah, duh. I miss it. I miss when you
1: sure. Thank you. Okay, so once again, you're listening to Maximum Rock and Roll Radio.
0: Yeah.
1: 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My name is Michael from the North Bay.
0: And my name is Zoo from all over. And thank you so, so much to our lead host for the evening, Michael from the North Bay.
1: Yeah.
0: And I missed you.
1: I've missed you too.
0: Yeah. I mean, I know we see each other all the time. You're just upstairs. But mm-hmm. I missed this. It's been really wonderful getting to do one of these with you again.
1: I knew what you meant. I've really missed it, too.
0: Yeah.
1: I really love getting to write these shows with you and then edit them after you record.
0: Yeah.
1: It's always a highlight of my week when you send me the audio files.
0: Yeah, but, like, you're doing okay?
1: Yeah. Yeah, I'm getting through the weeks.
0: That's not good.
1: I hear you. And I know what you mean. Yeah, work's been kicking my ass recently.
0: It's been kicking your ass for years.
1: Yeah, it has.
0: Yeah. You're going to be okay after all this? You've only got a few months left.
1: Yeah. Everyone, yeah, I'm getting rolled off in October, and we're in the final push, so it's been it's been the most intense crunch period of my life.
0: I just want to make sure that you'll be okay. You're going a million miles an hour, and well, like, what's that saying? In a crash, it's not the speed you're going that'll kill you. It's the sudden stop.
1: Well put.
0: Yeah?
1: Yeah. I think it'll be good. Yeah, I really need a break. I'm running on literal decades of burnout. So getting to have a life again will be what I need.
0: I really want that for you. I don't mean to, I'm just, I can tell when we talk, you're like, it's like you're walking around with a concussion.
1: I know.
0: It's not healthy.
1: Thank you.
0: We all miss you. everyone in your life.
1: Yeah. Honestly, though, like this, getting to do these with you, it's become a real passion for me. Mm. I miss getting to work in a DIO community.
0: DIO.
1: I miss being a part of a group working passionately to create something, getting to contribute something like that.
0: Radio is a pretty amazing platform. Mm-hmm. I really believe that this is an amazing time, an amazing opportunity to create something through the medium.
1: I feel you. I really do.
0: I was just thinking about this. Music will always have its place as a visual medium, you know? Seeing a band live, there's nothing at all that you can compare it to. Being amongst people and seeing people make music, being involved in the room while it's happening. But music itself inherently isn't visual.
1: Yeah.
0: For me, at least, now while the world is becoming more and more overstimulating, it's really an amazing thing to get to experience something with your eyes closed.
1: Wow, that's beautiful.
0: And you and me really got something here.
1: Yes, we do.
0: And I hope that you'll... It's just rough watching you struggle. Watching you struggle against an angry ocean storm.
1: Yeah.
0: Just keep an eye on the lighthouse, you know?
1: Yeah.
0: And in a few months, I don't want you to hit that wall too hard. Let's keep doing these. We'll stay creative.
1: Yeah.
0: We'll help you land safely.
1: Yeah.
0: A nice, soft re-entry into regular life.
1: I love you, Sue.
0: I love you, too.
1: So, I actually wanted to bring something up, too, now that we're reminiscing about our time together at Maximum.
0: Oh, yeah?
1: So, very cool thing. This time, I actually kept track of numbers and dates and stuff, and today is an anniversary.
0: You were? Yeah. Oh, really?
1: This episode marks the 60th episode that I've been a part of at Maximum Rock and Roll Radio.
0: Oh.
1: And it marks your 30th episode.
0: Oh.
1: So that means I have now done officially half of my episodes with you. So next episode that we do, which will be in October, will mean that I've done more shows with you than I've done by myself.
0: Wow.
1: So all the experience that I've gained in almost 11 years at Maximum Rock and Roll, I've now spent more time learning from you than I have figuring it out myself. My time here will forever be linked in what you and I have created to get it.
0: Oh my God, don't do this to me. It's been a real honor. Long live Maximum, and long live our partnership.
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0: 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Emotional episode. I love these.
1: Yeah.
0: Yeah,
1: we'll start off with the band Girl Type Behaviors with the song She Drinks Human Blood! 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
0: So AM.
1: AM. Yeah, okay. You got it right the first time.
0: Yeah. And we'll close it out, Hometown Heroes, and our personal favorite independent radio station here in Portland, Oregon. 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
1: Yeah, nailed it.
0: Yes, okay. 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
1: Much love to Zach, Miss Reagan, and Janie B.
0: Yeah. Oh, and check out their other show, Ghost of Hollywood, Mondays, I think, at midnight.
1: Yeah.
0: A.M.
1: We love you all very much. This is Girl Type Behaviors from Middletown, Connecticut, with the song She Drinks Human Blood! 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

0: Hello and welcome to Handy Link. I'm your host, Cam Wells. The first segment of our show is a post-dated one, so some of the events referred to may already have happened. In this segment of our show, Archie Allison will be giving us an update on Variety Village. So what's the latest with Variety Village?
1: So are we recording now, Cam?
0: Yes.
1: Okay, sorry. Hi, Cam. Thanks for inviting me today. I'm excited to be here. Variety Village is in the middle of summer camps right now. We've got about 300 kids in camp each week, ranging in age and ability and sport opportunities. This is a great chance for many of our kids to get introduced to adapted sport, recreation, and meet new friends here at Variety Village. We're also offering a community camp program in Richmond Hill in partnership with Autism Ontario. And the camp that's offered there is also a great off-site resource for campers to enjoy the space local in their community and be part of the community outing process to enjoy some of the great features in the City of Toronto.
0: So what are some of the key benefits for a child with a disability to be able to participate in a sports camp?
1: Yeah, I think what the feedback that I get most often here from families children with disabilities is that they find a place to space that first is accessible, and then second, that it creates a feeling of belonging with their peers, their friends, and their siblings in a lot of cases. So it's a chance where everybody can play together, they can enjoy adaptive equipment together, they can be part of activities together, and it's really kind of fun to get the feedback from the families as recent as like an hour ago. I was meeting with some of the families saying that their kids feel like they have new friends and didn't have as many friends prior to. For some of the kids who have received a diagnosis, this is a space to feel safe in, to feel included in, and to feel involved in. For kids with acquired disabilities, this is a chance to reconnect with the community and learn more about adaptations in sport. And you can play, you can still play, and you can still participate. It means that are beneficial to you and focusing on an ability-based approach. And for kids or youth or adults with progressive conditions, there's a chance to kind of explore again and be in a space that's accessible and safe for everybody.
0: So I'm guessing that there's some medical support on standby just in case with some of the more severe diagnoses.
1: We do have staff that provide one-to-one assistance as recreation respite. We also invite families and caregivers to join participants as they wish to support medical or complex needs to make sure that the individuals can participate fully and that the family is confident in who is supporting their child, youth, or adult in the program or camp so they can be actively involved and the family has the security of knowing who that individual is.
0: So you mentioned several hundred children. I mean, it sounds like quite a task to coordinate. How does this compare to previous camps?
1: I think Variety Village camps build pretty quickly. The reason we do is we have an indoor and outdoor facilities that are available. So the air conditioning for a lot of people in the summer, especially in the community, is a space in place accessible and cooler. The outdoor facilities we have the courtyard. We're pretty local to baseball diamonds, soccer fields, lots of outdoor green space. And then Roy Halladay Field is another field of dreams. It was created and designed by Jay's Care. We have a version here outside my window, actually, that is donated by Jay's Care, and it's a smaller size field of dreams that's accessible for baseball. And then just up the street from us, there's an accessible play park and Roy Halladay Field, which is also an accessible baseball diamond for our campers and baseball enthusiasts to play.
0: So with the camps, is there any success moment or story that stands out for you, either from this year or previous years, if you'd like to share?
1: Yeah, from previous years, what's exciting is many of the campers become our staff, and they have that shared excitement and experience of knowing camps from the experience, being involved, and then getting back and being the leaders of the camp. So it's exciting to watch kind of over the years the kids that were at camp become the leaders in training, the volunteers, the staff, and then often follow through with more permanent positions all in the summer at Variety Village or in the community too. So that's the exciting part for that pathway piece, just to watch kind of the excitement around campers to kind of navigate through the pathways to become staff here. Individual stories, I think every day it's fun to kind of be part of the camps and know what's happening around us, because you see so many new friendships start, kids trying, or youth or adults again, trying a sport or activity for the first time, feeling a sense of accomplishment in the sport. And then for a lot of our participants, they often kind of reference how they have new friends and they feel like this is like a second home for them too.
0: So do you find that those who have been through the camps and gone on to become leaders in Variety Village, do you find that they have a certain connection with the new youth coming in who are just trying it for the first time? They're able to share the benefits of what they've learned.
1: Absolutely. I think the lived experience piece is the most important. I think when you've gone through an experience, either in an environment, in a sport, with your peers, you can often kind of give back in ways that others can't. So it's a chance for the kids that were camped that become staff to really kind of reflect and share the excitement they had as campers, and then give back to the community as well and become the role models for the kids that will be their predecessors that will kind of take over next and be leading the way in our camps or in the community.
0: Like to thank you for taking the time out to do this, but if you can stay on the line for a sec, that'd be great.
1: Thank you, Cam.
0: Of course.
2: In this segment of our show, Will Hall will be telling us a little bit about his assistive technology work.
0: So what can you tell me about your assistive technology work?
3: Yeah, so thanks for having me.
2: Of course.
3: So I am the CEO of Pennsylvania Assistive Technology Foundation. We were founded in 1998 following the passage of legislation in the United States that established different types of organizations to proliferate assistive technology. Our type of organization was known as an alternative financing program. So we make financing more available for the purchase of assistive technology. Over a decade later, we also became a certified community development financial institution under the U.S. Treasury. We make financing available for assistive technology more available in two different ways. One, we have a direct loan program called our mini loan program that offers financing at no interest and with no fees for up to $7,000 for the purchase of assistive technology. And then we have a second program that we do with our partner banks, where we pay the banks a fee to offer an interest rate of 3.75% to our borrowers. And that's for amounts between $7,000 and $60,000. Most of the AT that's purchased up to $7,000, you know, tends to be things like hearing aids, scooters, chairs, lifts, things like that. A lot of the larger items are things like modified vehicles, significant home modifications. We also publish a funding guide that has over 60 resources across Pennsylvania to help people fund their assistive technology purchase. If somebody has partial funding, we can offer a loan for the other portion. That's most of our assistive technology work.
2: So I'd imagine in these uncertain economic times that having a little funding relief, especially concerning a day-to-day necessity like assistive technology, comes as a huge weight off the shoulders of someone with a disability.
3: Yeah, I think that's right. You know, in Pennsylvania, people with disabilities generally have lower incomes and higher expenses than people in Pennsylvania without disabilities. So even in good economic times, you know, the interest savings our loan products offer, you know, can be, you know, as little as 30 or 40 bucks a month. And some of our bigger loans can, be over $100 a month in interest savings versus what would be available out in the market. So, yeah, when you start comparing that to things like utility bills and grocery bills, it can become, you know, it can become significant in terms of the economic savings that are offered to individuals. And like I said, in addition to our funding guide, we also, we are a consumer choice agency, so people can choose, you know, any path they want to funding their assistive technology. We don't require folks to have exhausted all of their options before, you know, before our loans are available, but we do want people to have the information, and we work with folks to, you know, to leverage grants and other things like that to further bring down the costs of their assistive technology.
2: So, in your time doing this work, is there any success moment or story that stands out for you you'd like to share?
3: Oh, sure. I mean, several. I guess if I were to pick one, we had a woman who, at the time that she came to us, she was working exclusively from home, but that was not, you know, her past, nor was it necessarily her future in terms of, you know, her career development. And when she worked positions that required in-person work, she had to utilize public transportation due to a disability that affected her ability to drive. And so, and she lived in a part of the state that was not completely rural, but a little more rural. So the public transportation options were somewhat limited. And it just led to like an instability in terms of timing and being able to get to work and the amount of time it took out of her day to travel to and from work when she had to. And so we worked with her to help her purchase an adapted vehicle. So through the state's Office of Vocational Rehabilitation, she received a grant to pay for the modifications to a vehicle. What that office is not able to fund is the purchase of the vehicle itself. And so we were able to offer a low interest loan, you know, through our banking partners at 3.75%. So that way she could purchase the vehicle and then use the grant to get the vehicle modified. And it stands out to me because the doors that it opens in terms of career development for this individual, you know, even when, you know, the labor market is good and employers are hiring a lot, it can be really hard to build a, you know, a successful career, and having the limitation of, you know, having to look for exclusively remote work can really hamper somebody's, you know, ability to get ahead and establish greater economic mobility. And so that one stands out to me, just the impact that, you know, a simple vehicle modification has on somebody's career trajectory.
2: So what can you tell me about the Phillies fundraiser, recent memory?
3: Yeah, so over the last few months, typically our funding has come through, you know, certain government grants, through grants from foundations and financial institution partners, and, you know, individual donations from individuals. And both in an effort to further market PATF and get our name out into the community in places where folks might not know about us, so that way folks can take advantage of our resources, and to, you know, further diversify our funding. Over the last few months, we've embarked on trying to host fundraisers and really working with partners in the community who can take some of the risk out of fundraising, right? One of the downsides I see to fundraising is that, you know, if you put on some kind of an event that requires a cash outlay, you know, you really have to make sure you raise enough money to have made it worth it. But what I love about the Phillies fundraiser is that, you know, great organization, and they, you know, they offered us tickets at face value to then be able to go out and sell. And then once we've sold a certain number of tickets, they offer a 10% rebate on the tickets that we sold that we get back. So you can see in there, we're we're really risking nothing, we're able to return any tickets we don't sell. And so, we're in a position where we can't do worse than, making that extra 10% on an endeavor like this. It's also great. The Phillies are loved, different communities have different cultural institutions that matter a lot to them. I will say in Philadelphia, sports matters a lot. The Phillies certainly, matter a great deal to this community. And so, being able to be at the game, be highlighted at the game as being there it's a great way to get our name out into the community in a way that's different than what we do through our, more typical outreach activities. So it's one of those win-win-wins.
2: I thank you for taking the time out to do this, but if you can stay on the line for a sec, that'd be great.
3: Absolutely.
0: Handy Link will be right back after these commercial messages, so stay tuned. Welcome back to Handy Link. I'm your host, Cam Wells. Earlier in our show, Archie Allison gave us an update on Variety Village, and we heard a little bit about the PA Assistive Technology Foundation from Will Hall.
4: In this segment of our show, Jake Thomas will be sharing a little bit of his disability story. So what can you tell me about your disability story?
5: Was a very active, athletic person. Lots of snow skiing, lots of water skiing, mountain biking. Lived in Muskoka and did a lot of snowmobiling on the side as well. Just one day, 9 in the morning, mile from my house, just had this weird scenario where I got bucked by the snowmobile and the seat hit me so hard in the butt that it caused my T12 vertebrae to explode and go into my spinal cord, and that rendered me paraplegic. So it was instantaneous. I was conscious the whole way through. And, it was immediate. Pain was severe. Had to get rescued out of a very tricky spot just because of it being wintertime and all that lovely stuff. And then, was airlifted down to Toronto for surgery, where they fused a good chunk of my back together to stabilize the joint that was blown up. And that began the rehab at down in Toronto at Lyndhurst. Rehabilitation was there for 4 months when I started living.
4: So how have you kept yourself active in your recovery?
5: Pardon me?
4: So how have you kept active in your recovery? I know you've...
5: Because of previous... athletic kind of sporty lifestyle, for me getting back to doing the sports was paramount. So first purchase that I made was a adaptive mountain bike, because I did a lot of mountain biking before. So then just kind of tried to pick up where I left off, which was great. The bikes are a whole lot different, but it was a new challenge, and it felt like one of the sports, like the ways that sports used to work previously. It felt very similar, so it was instantaneous gratification. And then the same thing with water skiing. I was invited down to a prospect camp with the Adaptive Team Canada, because I had a lot of competitive background in water skiing as well. So when I went down to the camp in Florida, it was a prospect camp where they're just trying to recruit more people for the national team. So I took to water skiing right away, because it just had a fair bit of time behind the boat skiing competitively and stuff. So the sports for me were the big savior. They just got my life back on track. So that's kind of the outlet where when you're doing the sport, you can't really be thinking about anything else. So you're really singular focused on the sport. And it's a nice diversion from everything else.
4: So do you have any advice for folks out there who might just be dealing with a fresh injury and asking, can I still participate in sport? Do I still have any athletic potential?
5: It's going to be different, but many parts of it are the same. I guess it depends on what your sport of choice were. Like if you were a football player previously, I don't know if there's a football option in wheelchair. But there's lots of other sports that people can try. So I think it's important to get tied into an organization where you can actually try stuff, because the biggest part, the biggest barrier, I think, getting into sports is that the equipment is not something you can just go to Sport Check and pick up. So you need to align yourself with local organizations that have the groups that organize sports, that have the equipment, and try things out. And there's no Rolodex for all the sports that you can try. So you kind of have to do some digging wherever you live, find out what sports are available to people with mobility challenges, and then give it a shot.
4: So in your time with disability sport, is there any success moment or story you've experienced you want to share?
5: Yeah, certainly. When I was drafted to the Canadian water ski team, we ended up going to the World Championships in Norway, where I had an opportunity to ski there and had a weird technical malfunction. So I didn't finish the way I wanted to finish. But as soon as I got back to Canada, we had our national championship that same year, where I won the slalom title, which was pretty exciting. So it sort of set my sights on something, and I think a large part of the recovery is looking and setting goals, and that's the beauty of competition in sports, is it's all about goal setting, whether you are beating a time or some other type of technical achievement. The sports really give you something to focus on.
4: So what are the next steps for you?
5: Next steps for me is I'm still on a journey to find a remedy for very extreme neuropathic pain that I suffer through. So at the moment, it's really debilitating, keeps me up every night. When I do the sports that I love to do, it causes me a great deal of discomfort. So I'm currently on a journey to try and figure this thing out, because it's really affecting my daily life, affecting how I sleep, how I perform, sports, all that kind of stuff. So that's currently what I'm after.
4: So if you could send any message to the community about the need for adaptive sports and the possibilities that still exist for folks with disabilities, what would you say?
5: Sir, can you repeat the question?
4: So if you could send any message to the community about the need for adaptive sport, what would you say?
5: I think it's important for local communities and organizations to get behind people with mobility challenges, to show them what's possible. Because without the equipment, you can't do the sports. And without the organization, you can't get the equipment. So having an alignment with an organization, I think, is really important. And working with them to get equipment started, get involved in the local organization, help make it better if they don't have the equipment, help them fundraise for the equipment. So I think it's super important that as an athlete or just as a participant, you get involved, because even for the volunteers, you know, to see the reward of giving somebody with mobility challenges the freedom to water ski again, or to snow ski again, or mountain bike, or play sledge hockey, or move through tennis, all those things. The gift is massive. So from an able-bodied perspective, just being a volunteer at something like a Give It A Go water ski day, you get to see the impact you're having on people with mobility challenges and how important it is that they recognize that life's not over and that there are things that you can do. You just have to dig a little deeper to find them.
4: I'd thank you for taking the time out to do this, but if you can stay on the line for a sec, that'd be great.
5: Sure.
0: My friends, Jake's story is a reminder of two things in my book. Number one, disability can come out of nowhere. No one plans to wake up and acquire a disability during the day. I certainly didn't as a child going to school. I didn't think I was going to necessarily have a stroke that day. But the truth is, it came, it affected me, and none of us saw it coming. And while disability can come out of nowhere, the other thing is, Jake's story also reminds us there's unlimited potential in disability life. There's always a way of finding that adaptation. Yeah, it can be a question of motivation, the right support system, and, in a lot of cases, the right funding. And the personal drive to see what's out there. It's easy to look at the situation and declare it hopeless, without any basis to go on. And for many years, that's how disability has been generally perceived. But those who have this greater wisdom in the disability community often challenge those precepts. They say, this is possible, and I'm going to find a way. Not necessarily to build up or to inspire others, but to follow their own hopes and dreams, and such is the right of every person. It's that much harder to say something's impossible when someone's gone out and proven to the contrary. Jake is just doing what he loved to do, being an athlete, being out there, building up his strength, exploring his potential as a person with a disability. And that's something I would encourage everyone to do. Yeah, you can live with the glass ceiling others can impose on you, or you can try to get beyond it. Ask the question, do I know for sure? Have I tried this? And if I haven't, what's holding me back? I want to achieve this in life. It's my right to give it a shot. So, why not? Are there going to be hard times? Are you going to have to push and stretch yourself? Yes, but that is the very nature of human achievement, is it not? Seeing if we can go so far one day, seeing if we can go a little farther the next. Truth is, we all have to push ourselves to reach our best. And for a person with a disability, it's no different. And we're not beholden by what others say is the maximum we can achieve. For the truth is, no one's potential is written in stone. No one's potential is definable by another. For every case, there's always that rare exception. There's always that someone who has defied the odds, who has done what was once considered impossible. And to those people, I would say, it's not coming from a place of, I want to be known as this inspiration. It's coming from a place of, I did it because I wanted to do it. I wanted to achieve my personal best. And in so doing, you learn one of the key lessons of disability life. That is, strength is often transferable. The skills, the confidence you learn out on the field or the court, something you can carry with you, because you recognize yourself to be a person of value, a person with something to offer in this community, a person worthy of knowing. And that is something we should all be made to feel. This has been HandyLink. I'm your host, Cam Wells, reminding you, we're all equal. So get on out there and have yourselves a good one. Something tells me you've earned it, folks. We'll see you next week.

0: today on Wings.
1: You need something like a historical telescope to see the roots of the system we are in now. The capitalist phase in history, from my perspective, the capitalist phase is trying to somehow materialize the oldest ideas and utopia of patriarchy, replacing the dependency on women and nature by using technological development to build a new world, a totally artificial world, which would replace nature as such and women as such. And men have to be accustomed to see that life is here, that they are here, they belong to life, and so on.

0: Welcome to Wings, a series of news and current affairs programs by and about women around the world, produced and distributed by the Women's International News Gathering Service. Hello, this is Frieda Worden. For today's Wings program, I interviewed Professor Claudia von Werlhof of Austria.
1: Well, I'm Claudia von Werlhof, full professor for women's studies in political sciences in the University of Innsbruck since about 15 years now.
0: You have some publications?
1: Yes, a lot of publications. The last in English was There is an Alternative, Subsistence and Worldwide Resistance to Corporate Globalization. This was published in London.
0: I know that you're giving a paper at the Conference on the Gift Economy, and the listed title is Capitalist Patriarchy and the Struggle for a Deep Alternative.
1: Yes, exactly.
0: You talk about globalization, and you also talk about capitalist patriarchy. Are these the same thing?
1: Well, since about 5,000 years before our time, we have this phenomenon in history that we call patriarchy. From my perspective, patriarchy is the long wave of development, and capitalism is just the last stage of this patriarchal society. You need something like a historical telescope to see the roots of the system we're in now. And I had to do a lot of studies around it. And this is what people normally don't do. Even in the women's movement, the definition of patriarchy is something traditional, outmoded, which is going away now. And nobody has this view on the problem that says that patriarchy is the most modern phenomenon and also technological development is related to patriarchy and capitalism. And the trick of the relationship between patriarchy and capitalism is that the capitalist phase in history, from my perspective, the capitalist phase is trying to somehow materialize the oldest ideas and utopia of patriarchy, replacing the dependency on women and nature by using technological development to build a new world, a totally artificial world, which would replace nature as such and women as such.
0: I can certainly see those elements just looking at even what we've covered in Wings. We've seen agriculture that's being developed where seeds don't reproduce, for example.
1: And this is why this whole ecological perspective on patriarchy is important, because it is mostly a system which is against nature and against a good relationship with nature, which is trying to dominate nature, dominate women, and transform them into a new system all over the world. And this is what I call a delusion. It is going to fail, the system, and this very strange phase we are in now, this neoliberal globalization phenomenon, is leading to a collapse of the whole globe.
0: Wow. You said that socialism is also from the same root. I'm sure that there'll be some people who would object to hearing that. Would you say why you think that?
1: Well, because capitalism is oriented toward technical progress, dominating nature, power over people, money, etc. And you find the same elements in the Eastern socialist societies. But many people from the left are totally patriarchal in their attitudes, and they don't want to have this discussed. This is why one has really to see beyond these smaller historical periods. One has to look with a longer telescope.
0: Now, in your notes for this paper that we're talking about, the paper that's going to be called Capitalist Patriarchy and the Struggle for a Deep Alternative, you talk about a new definition of patriarchy as a war system with a Gnostic worldview, the outcome of the continuous negation of the principles of matriarchal societies. Mm-hmm. So can you talk about patriarchy as a war system and a Gnostic worldview?
1: The Gnosticism appeared some 2,000 years ago, before already the big patriarchal religions existed. But the Gnostic worldview stems out of a system in which already patriarchal domination and classes have come into being by wars. for example, Iraq now, the old Mesopotamia was one of the first big patriarchies in history, from invasion by outsiders who stepped into the Mesopotamian region and took over. And after this system had been established, we call that despotism in history, the reaction of the people was this Gnostic worldview that says that the world is bad because there's so much violence and war and exploitation all around. And we have to relate to the better world, which is another world, that is afterlife outside the real world around us. So I think people were confused, thinking that war and patriarchal social relations would be necessary and naturally there forever. They couldn't see the alternative anymore and didn't want to have to do with this world. So we are suffering from this same Gnostic worldview until today. And it is something like justification of the war against nature, women, and other cultures, to say that the more important things are beyond, are on the other side of life. And what is occurring here is not important. So this is what leaves us with the problem, what to do with this violence we are in this patriarchal world.
0: Let's talk for a moment before we move on about what to do with the violence, about what are these principles of the matriarchal societies that you've mentioned are being negated by the patriarchy, the war system, and the Gnostic religious beliefs.
1: Well, I think matriarchal societies in principle were the outcome of a long historical development of living in harmony with nature and trying to make the best out of it. And seeing nature as a holy thing. Nature is holy and all life is related. And from this perspective, people invented totally different social relations than those we have today. No problems between gender or problems between classes. I mean, this would have simply undermined the survival of these societies, as it does today. It undermines the survival of our society, too. But the older societies had a totally different worldview. You can see that still in living matriarchal societies that still are there. And there are even new matriarchal or quasi-matriarchal societies. But we had this Congress on Matriarchal Studies in Luxembourg, the first one. And there were people from all over the world, for example, from Southwest China or from Northeast India or from North Africa. They're still matriarchal societies, and they explained how they live and how they really are in harmony with their surroundings in contrast to us.
0: So would you say that this is also the same thing or a similar thing to the gift economy?
1: Yeah, the gift economy tries to step out of this exploitative system, and not only of exploitation, but also of exchange as such. The whole idea of giving and not of taking is very important. And I mean, the whole world is full of examples of older societies, of contemporary societies. And even in our days, mothers, for example, are giving to the children, for example. Without giving, there would be no life. It's a little bit similar to what we call subsistence economy, where the perspective is a good life for all and not an exploitation of anybody. So an egalitarian society in which people try to live good with one another and not on cost of others. This is an extremely different idea. And I think this gift economy idea is the most radical way to say what has to be different in a new society and in a new economy. Because she says, although Genevieve says that...
0: You're talking about Genevieve Vaughan, who wrote that book on the gift economy.
1: This forgiving. Mm-hmm. She's organizing the conference. Mm-hmm. And it is like, with exploitation, it's like being pregnant. One cannot be pregnant just a little bit. Mm-hmm. You cannot just exploit a little bit. But it's exploitation or it's not exploitation. And she says one has to return to such a worldview And this gift economy is already occurring, only that we really do not look at it because we don't have the concepts to see it even. It's matriarchy as a second culture within patriarchy, because the matriarchal societies were the normal case in the world. And then they have been invaded by warriors. They have been transformed into patriarchal societies. But still, everywhere you have matriarchal social traditions and relationships, for example, between mothers and children, or between people who love each other and between people.

0: to go into another society. This is what we will have to do in a really short run. I think this whole globalization experience is going to be a failure, and within a few years, many people in the world are already in this situation, but also we in the North and in the West will have to think about and to do something about totally new social relations in the society. So if not, we wouldn't survive it anymore.
1: Now, you refer to a lot of different alternative movements, but you speak about two fronts for alternative movements. Would you say what the two fronts are?
0: Yeah, what we call the two fronts. It is, the one is we have to defend the life, our lives, against the system which wants to exploit us, which does away with us. I mean, you can see it in neoliberal politics with, for example, this WTO, the GATS, the General Agreement on Trade in Services. These projects are really doing away with the life of many, many people on this globe. So they will have to defend their life against privatization, for example, of the last resources. This is one front. And the other front is one has to face a possibility to build a new world. And this is why I say it's needed a deep alternative. Deep means deep in history, deep in recognizing that it's not only an economical problem, it's also a political one, it's a technological one, it's an ecological one, etc. Of course, they're all related to each other. What we won't do with just considering one of the problems. We have to see how we can have a new relationship with nature, a new relationship between the sexes or genders, with the different generations, a new politics, which is on an egalitarian level, etc. So all this will be a big effort we have to make to get to that new society, because if we don't do that, we will fail again. We will just fall back into the old trap of the system, and this wouldn't do in the long run.
1: Why do you think that these kinds of movements are more successful, as you say, in the South, or more dominant in the South than in the North?
0: We have studied that many years. This whole alternative movement started in the South, in the so-called ex-colonies or in the dependent countries in the third world, etc., because these people have never been integrated, not into the system, but into the positive sides of the system as we have been integrated into it. So they have another interest, they have other experiences, and many of them have even still other traditions they can relate on, because we in Europe, for example, we have forgotten everything about former matriarchal social relations we had here in Europe too. This is the old Europe, really, and this is totally destroyed, more or less. But for example, in the US, you have the indigenous tradition, and people can relate to that and can do something about it, or like the Zapatistas, for example. In Chiapas, in Mexico, they have this, what they call the deep Mexico. So this is the old Mexico in which thousands of years the people lived in practically matriarchal social relations. And we in the North, as we have gone through industrialization, we have lost most of our traditions. We have lost anything which reminds us of the second culture, the second matriarchal culture within. We don't discuss that. And people still believe and are very faithful in that the whole system will survive and they will have their career, etc., etc. And they are not very sensible, for example, for the question of ecological destruction. For example, if you see that the World Bank is starting with the deforestation of the Congo, imagine this will be the last catastrophe for our climate, and it will destroy one of the last forests, large forests, old forests in the world. Many people don't feel that because they're not living in the Congo. So they say, but this is somewhere else. They don't feel that this is a global phenomenon and they should react on this whole thing. So many of them are still very idealistic, very hopeful. They don't see how dramatic the situation is already. And therefore,

0: Well, my experience is that here in the north, even in the critical movement against globalization, people are split and they think they would maybe a reform would be good or sufficient, or that they would come to power and then the old game. And the relations we have now here in the north are already destroying wealth and welfare of the people. And many of them don't see that. They don't see how this is really working, and that it doesn't make any sense to trust into the system anymore. So it is hard for these people because we have had so many advantages, you know. Of course, there are people who had advantages don't want to lose them, or their privileges, etc.
1: Right, so we're going to be the last ones to say
0: Would understand
1: yes,
0: exactly.
1: yes. But all right, so now we'd like to feel somewhat hopeful about the survival of humans and the possibility of moving toward a back toward a matriarchal relationship with nature, what you call a matriarchal relationship, which means being in harmony with nature and with each
0: It
1: other.
0: means, well, but from the word, it means in the beginning the mother. This means matriarchal. It stems from arche. This is a Greek word. This is beginning, uterus, even where the mother starts a new human life. And nothing else is said by matriarchy. It's not women's domination or something like that. It never existed in history. So arche really means, first means beginning and uterus. So matriarchal society is the society in which mothers and children are in the middle of the society. And now in our society, in patriarchal society, they are really at the margins, really. And we have to think in a non-patriarchal way in order to understand patriarchy, to step out of the system, I mean spiritually, step out of the system and see it from outside like an archaeologist, so to say. So this is, matriarchy is also a concept, a theoretical concept, to understand the difference and from there to see where we have to go. Because from within patriarchy alone, we would never see where to go. Or within capitalism, I mean, transforming everything into money. Everything is like money. Imagine the Congo woods are transformed into money. So this is, it is mortal. It is fatal. So we have to prevent it from occurring. But from which perspective can we look at it to see what we have to do? We have to relate to these forests in a way. We have to ask them what we have to do for them so that we can do it. We have to take them seriously. We have to take them as living beings. Not only we are alive, they are alive too. And all that. So it is a real experience, and it is a real adventure that we have to step into.
1: Have you advice?
0: Advice?
1: Yes.
0: Well, experimenting with this different worldview, experimenting daily and talking to others. We have to try out what it means. If we look at the world with matriarchal eyes and not with patriarchal or capitalist eyes, we have to look at it from the perspective of the tree, for example. We have to look at it from the perspective of the animals and the connectedness between us, all these beings. So we would have a totally different worldview. And from this point on, we would suffer when they are destroyed. We would suffer when the tree is cut, etc. This is what we have to experience. The passion for life. And the way how it hurts if life is destroyed, and it is destroyed everywhere. The whole production process is a destruction process in reality. But nobody does see it because people think that technical progress would lead to an alternative, would lead to a new world, would lead to a second nature or something like that. It doesn't. If they cut the trees in the Congo, they will never grow again. And this would mean that not only all these plants and animals are gone, and also the cultures within, human culture within, and the climate. So we will never, it is irreversible. And all that, to understand all that, is only possible by making so many experiments every day to So what does it mean to look at it from this perspective? What does it mean to look at it from the normal perspective? And so what is the conclusion out of it? If you can make a training camp out of it. Mm-hmm. I think that Starhawk and women like her did that, for example, in Seattle. And when they organized around the protests against the WTO conference, etc., they made such a training, such a spiritual training to know what to do. This is very interesting. Are there many groups who are in that?
1: All right. These things existed, right? I'm going to play devil's advocate here because it's a very scary situation. The matriarchy existed in Europe, say, and then the patriarchy slaughtered millions of women, right, who had that knowledge in order to impose their, what you call it, the illusion. That they were in control and that they were at the center of things. But we still have these folks who are in control and at the center of things. Can we simply take the spiritual and intellectual ground out from under them and leave them with no constituency? Is that our best experiment?
0: I don't know if I really got what you said. I think I have to explain what I mean by spirituality. I don't mean esoteric or something like that. But by spirituality, I mean nature is not only matter, but it's spirit too. It is all together. And spirituality then means to see that and to relate to that. The living beings around us are speaking to us and we are speaking to them. We have to reconsider to be conscious about that. And what women and children in matriarchal societies, that they are in the center, it means that life is in the center, life and not killing. In our society, killing and exploitation is in the center of the society. In patriarchy, always war has been in the center of the society. But men then developed their culture. The culture is the care of how to kill and not the care of how to live and also how to die. I mean, death is a natural phenomenon and we have to deal with life and death in a cyclical way. But not transforming death into killing. This is what happened in patriarchy. So we have to go back to the old wisdom that is still there. And this means that when women and children are in the middle of the society, it doesn't mean that men are at the margins, but that men are serving life and not killing and war. So they also serve life as women and children do too. And this is the difference. Is it what you wanted to know?
1: Yes. I guess the last thing I wanted to know was, how do we convince that percentage of the men who don't serve life, or how do we deal with the fact that they're still there killing people and things?
0: Yes. In matriarchal society.
1: I mean, in this society,
0: yeah.
1: You may not have an answer. I'm not sure anyone does, but I'm looking for it.
0: Yeah. Very difficult. I know that, for example, in my students here, there, the young men, there are a lot of young men now in the last years, especially, who want to serve life, who try to develop a new identity around that. And of course, women have done so much in the last years and the movement, etc. They have done so much for their new consciousness, but men didn't. Most of them have no idea what is waiting for them. And they, when they see, for example, that a society without domination, without classes, an egalitarian society, they cannot even imagine how this could operate. They cannot imagine who they would be within an egalitarian society, because they are so accustomed to there is the boss and I have to obey, and after that I will be the boss and the others have to obey. They cannot imagine how this would be. So for them, they have a real identity crisis, or they will have, many have already, without knowing what it is. And so this can only be explained by seeing them as members of this whole natural interconnectedness of everybody with everything, so that they would find their place within that. They all have a place within it, but they don't see it because they don't have this idea of what nature around them is. So they don't find their place, they are homeless and so on. And they go out to for an adventure and they don't see that the adventure is here and not out there. And there is no out there, there is no nothing. This nihilism in patriarchy is so important. And men have to be accustomed to see that life is here, that they are here, they belong to life and so on. And this is what they have to learn. And they have to start, but very quickly, because they didn't do anything in all these years. And in my students, I have a lot of these men who now try to define themselves in a different way, relating to life, to nature, etc. And this is very exciting, very interesting to see. Even my son, I have a son, and he is also on that way. They have to learn a totally new worldview. And some of them are on the way, but very few, I think, until now.
2: 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Her works in English include the book The Failure of Modern Civilization and the Struggle for a Deep Alternative. She co-edited the Canadian anthology Mother Earth Under Threat, Ecofeminism, The Land Question, and Bioengineering. 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That's all one word, maternalgifteconomymovement.org. The Wings sound logo is from Libana's album, A Circle is Cast. I'm Frieda Worden. This is the Women's International News Gathering Service.

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0: CKGU is situated on unceded Mi'kmaq territory in the Mi'kmaq region known as Kapukchuk. 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
1: 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And now, more classical music on the way right here on Prelude.

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CKGU is situated on unceded Mi'kmaq territory in the Mi'kmaq region known as Kapukchuk. 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
0: It's time to get back to school. 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

0: 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Wake up!
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1: 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A new French language school is set to open in Halifax this week. École Marie-Monde will welcome students from pre-primary through grade 9 beginning today, September 4th. The new Oxford Street School can accommodate 700 students and replaces the former École Marie-Monde on Atlantic Street. The site also features childcare, a theater, a radio booth, and community space. Environment Canada is warning most of the Maritimes to prepare for heavy rain. The agency says 30 to 50 millimeters could fall between yesterday evening and Saturday night. It says 10 millimeters of rain per hour could fall in some locations. A special weather statement has been issued for all of Nova Scotia and PEI, as well as southern and northeastern New Brunswick. Stay safe, y'all. More people have visited provincial museums in Nova Scotia compared to last year. According to Nova Scotia Museum numbers viewed by CTV News Atlantic, attendance at the 16 Kern Provincial Museums has jumped 8%, totaling over 259,000 people walking through the doors between April and July. The province says those numbers are estimates and final visitor counts aren't available from all sites just yet. There was an even bigger spike reported at 50% for American tourists, while cruise ship traffic was up by 70%. Nova Scotian visitors dipped by 10%. For ideas, tips, and feedback, email news at ckdu.ca. For CKDU, I'm Jenna McConnell.
2: Good day. This is meteorologist Will Flood here with your Halifax weekend forecast. Friday, September 4th, it'll be rainy with a risk of a thunderstorm in the afternoon. We could see around 15 to 25 millimeters with up to 40 millimeters possible in the heaviest thunderstorms. Southeasterly winds, 30 kilometers per hour, gusting to 50 with a high temperature of 19 degrees. Friday night, periods of rain continuing around 5 millimeters up to 20 millimeters with those heaviest showers, with northerly winds 20 kilometers per hour gusting to 40 and a low temperature of 14 degrees. Saturday, September 5th, cloudy with 60% chance of showers with a high temperature of 16 degrees. And Saturday night, it will be mostly clearer, but still going to see cloudy with the chances for some of those showers and a low temperature of 11 degrees. Sunday, September 6th, cloudy with 60% chance of showers continues with a high temperature of 15 degrees, but by Sunday night, cloudy periods, chances for showers will be minimal with a low temperature of 11 degrees. Have a great weekend and enjoy the weather.

Welcome back to the morning show on CKDU. I'm your host, Kevin, spinning the big soul R&B and rock city disc from my home studio apartment overlooking a soggy Citadel Hill. Yeah, it's soggy out there. It's not too pleasant. The wind is blowing, but we can be happy because it's the request hour here on the morning show. If you get your big soul R&B and rock city requests into me on our Instagram, friends of CKDU, DM me the big tunes you want me to put on the platter and I'll throw them on for you and we'll have a real nice time while we do it. While you're thinking of the tunes you want me to spin, we can also take a live sip together because I got an untouched mug of Deep Black Joe right here by my side and I'm ready to sip with you if you're ready to sip with me in just 3, 2, and 1 Friday live sip. Yes, we made it to the end of the week. Well, for some of us, the end of the week, like me, and it's gonna be a great day. Even though the rain is blowing and falling all weekend long, I'm sure there's lots of ways that we can have a nice, restful, and exciting weekend too. Like, we got that show at CKDU today. I guess I'll have more information about that a little later on, but if you want to go to a show at CKDU tonight at 7 p.m., you can. I'm going to get things started here with my request of the morning. I don't think I've played it in at least a week, so here comes Engine 54 from the Ethiopians, and I do have a request coming up after that right here on the morning show.

All right, I hope you enjoyed that one. That was from Trevor going out to River on your second day of school. If It Feels Good from Leon Bridges. And next, celebrating Pete's 50th birthday today. He wants to hear Earth, Wind, and Fire's Let's Groove. Yeah, that's going to work for me right here on The Morning Show.

All right, that was some Earth, Wind, and Fire going out to Pete for his 50th birthday. Happy birthday, Pete. Let's groove. You're tuning in to The Morning Show. I'm your host, Kevin, and I'm spinning your favorite soul, R&B, and rock steady discs because it's the request hour. So if you want to get your soul, R&B, and rock steady requests into me, DM me on Instagram, friends of CKDU, and I'll get those tunes on the platter. Okay. How about some local weather for all my friends in Halifax for today, Friday, September 4th? 15 degrees out there right now, and it's 17 degrees out there and raining. Sometimes a little heavy, sometimes a little light, depending on where you're at, but there will just be rain, you know, all day today. Wind east-southeast. 29 kilometers an hour, gusting to 46 kilometers an hour with the rain and risk of a thundershowers happening today. 15 to 25 millimeters you can expect today with the wind southeast 20, gusting to 40, becoming light this afternoon with a high of 19. And then tonight showers, 5 more millimeters of rain tonight with the wind becoming north 20, gusting to 40 near midnight and an overnight low of 16. And then tomorrow, yeah, a whole weekend's worth of weather while we're here. Saturday, tomorrow, showers, 5 millimeters of rain, wind north 30, gusting to 50. Temperature steady near 16 tomorrow, with tomorrow night, the rain is gonna kind of stop for a little bit. Cloudy periods, low of 11 on Saturday night. Then on Sunday, cloudy, 60% chance of showers and a high of 12. And Sunday night, cloudy periods with a 30% chance of showers and a low of 10. So definitely a lot of rain all the way through till Saturday at night for sure is what you can expect. Okay, it's the morning show, and if you want to get your request in, send me a DM on Instagram, friends of CKDU. I'm going to get going into our next request, and this is another request towards the dedication of Pete's 50th birthday. It's music from Stevie Wonder, dedicated from Fitz. Good morning, Fitz. To Pete. And it's Stevie Wonder's happy birthday. The only happy birthday I want to hear. All right, let's get into it. It's The Morning Show on CKDU.

Music from Stevie Wonder. Happy birthday from Fitz to Pete. Isn't that nice and sweet? And up next, we've got a request from Era B, going out to Tom Drew. Music from Rufus Thomas. Do the Funky Chicken. It's coming up next. I was watching an old SNL yesterday from about 1988 episode. You know, great cast, but the musical guest was Little Feat with George Lowell as the front man, and reminded me of Tom Drew. And so here's one for Tom from Era B. Do the Funky Chicken.

Rufus Thomas, do the funky chicken right here on the morning show. And you know what? We got even another request coming up here on the show. This is going out to all the big dogs at George Painting. It's Eye Level with Minefield coming up on the morning show. Hope you all enjoy this one.

Okay, I think everything's all good. My little radio that I use to monitor the show just cut out, and I was hearing some funky business, and which I'm glad I heard, but now the radio's gone, so I'm just gonna have to. Well, I guess I can pull up a stream from my phone. Welcome back to the morning show on CKDU. I hope you enjoyed that one. That was Minefield from Eye Level going out to the big dogs, George Painting. And believe it or not, we've got even more requests on the way, but I wanted to jump in to say hello, good morning, and welcome back to the morning show. I'm your host, Kevin, and I'm spinning the big soul R&B and rock status this morning with your help. So if you get your requests into me through our Instagram, friends of CKDU, then I can put your tunes on the platter and we can all enjoy it together. I've only got a little bit of coffee left. I've been sipping pretty heavily in this last half hour. So if you want to get another live sipping with me, your buddy Kevin, on the mic, let's do it. Grab that morning mug because we're sipping in 3, 2, 1, live sip. All right. And because I just never know what's going to happen with all the requests, I don't want to chat too much. I do have one coming up, a request from our friend Johnson Foster, who I saw in the minivan yesterday after I got a haircut at OBB. It was a full house in there shouting at me. It was fun. It's nice to be recognized and waved at. I hope you're all feeling good this morning. I guess some of you are back to school then. Well, I've got one coming up, but before I play that request, I do want to say that CKDU has a show tonight at 7 p.m. If you want to see an all ages free, you know, kind of indie DIY punk adjacent show, just come tonight to CKDU, 7 p.m. Mueras and Elmar, Dogpile, and Matt Hughes are all playing. So we're going to have a ball. Okay. Okay. John Boy, here's your request. Max Romeo with Valley of Jehoshaphat, right here on the morning show.

real heavy from Max Romeo, Valley of Jehoshaphat on the morning show. Thanks, John John Boy, for the request. Nice to see you all yesterday in the van. Up next, a request from Ryan. Good morning, Ryan. Wants to hear some music from Robert Palmer. Here comes Sneakin' Sally Through the Alley on the morning show. It's 8:41, so get your requests in because the show is wrapping up soon.

You just heard music from Roy Shirley, Get in the Groove on the morning show. Welcome back. I'm Kevin, your host this morning and every weekday morning, spinning the big soul R&B and rock steady discs from my home studio apartment overlooking Citadel, which is real soggy today. Yeah, it is real soggy, but that's okay. It's okay to have a soggy weekend, you know? I kind of don't mind. I don't mind. If you are tuned in to CKDU at 1 p.m. today, you can hear another live training edition of a new program on CKDU from a new host, Ambu. And the show is called Venakkam Halifax. It's our first Tamil program

community show and lots of Tamil music as well. And, you know, he'll be on at 1 p.m. today and then regularly on the schedule starting next Saturday at 5 p.m. So tune in 1 p.m. Here's something different here on CKDU. It's the request hour. I'm running out of time for requests, but I did just get one from our friend Neil, who's dedicating one out to all the new students. And here comes some Gil Scott-Heron with "The Revolution Will Not Be Televised." And you know what? It won't be on TikTok either.

Some Slim Smith for you on a Friday, and we are getting to the end of the program, and I've got a little bonus request coming from Neil, also dedicated to the students. It's Lou Reed with This Magic Moment. I don't know if it'll take, it won't quite take us to the end of the hour, but we'll see.

moment. So different and so new, was like any other, until I met you. And then it happened. It took me by surprise. I knew that you felt it.

Ajoumé. Why won't you dance with me? This magic moment, so different and so new, was like any other.

this magic moment on the morning show. Thanks so much for tuning in. I'm Kevin, and happy to be your host this morning. Happy to get all those requests in. What a stacked request day. Thanks, everybody. Here's a nice rhythm from the Mad Lads, 10 to 1, to take us to the top of the hour, where the CKD News Wrap with Jenna McConnell will play after the top of the hour. So go right ahead. Keep locked into CKDU for the rest of the day. We'll have a great programming day, and I'll see you at the show tonight. Till next time, dear listener, may you be happy and may you be well.

0: 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Jibuktuk, Mi'kma'ki. 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
1: 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A new French language school is set to open in Halifax this week. École Marie-Monde will welcome students from pre-primary through grade 9 beginning today, September 4th. The new Oxford Street School can accommodate 700 students and replaces the former École Marie-Monde on Atlantic Street. The site also features childcare, a theater, a radio booth, and community space. Environment Canada is warning most of the Maritimes to prepare for heavy rain. The agency says 30 to 50 millimeters could fall between yesterday evening and Saturday night. It says 10 millimeters of rain per hour could fall in some locations. A special weather statement has been issued for all of Nova Scotia and PEI, as well as southern and northeastern New Brunswick. Stay safe, y'all. More people have visited provincial museums in Nova Scotia compared to last year. According to Nova Scotia Museum numbers viewed by CTV News Atlantic, attendance at the 16 Kern Provincial Museums has jumped 8%, totaling over 259,000 people walking through the doors between April and July. The province says those numbers are estimates and final visitor counts aren't available from all sites just yet. There was an even bigger spike reported at 50% for American tourists, while cruise ship traffic was up by 70%. Nova Scotian visitors dipped by 10%. For ideas, tips, and feedback, email news at ckdu.ca. For CKDU, I'm Jenna McConnell.
2: Good day. This is meteorologist Will Flood here with your Halifax weekend forecast. Friday, September 4th, it'll be rainy with a risk of a thunderstorm in the afternoon. We could see around 15 to 25 millimeters with up to 40 millimeters possible in the heaviest thunderstorms. Southeasterly winds, 30 kilometers per hour, gusting to 50, with a high temperature of 19 degrees. Friday night, periods of rain continuing around 5 millimeters up to 20 millimeters with those heaviest showers, with northerly winds, 20 kilometers per hour, gusting to 40 and a low temperature of 14 degrees. Saturday, September 5th, cloudy with 60% chance of showers with a high temperature of 16 degrees. And Saturday night, it will be mostly clearer, but still going to see cloudy with the chances for some of those showers and a low temperature of 11 degrees. Sunday, September 6th, cloudy with 60% chance of showers continues with a high temperature of 15 degrees. But by Sunday night, cloudy periods, chances for showers will be minimal with a low temperature of 11 degrees. Have a great weekend and enjoy the weather.
1: 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I'm your host, Jenna McConnell, and on today's show, Halifax Fringe Festival is back this week from September 3rd to the 13th. The theater festival is presenting a wide variety of shows with comedy, music, and more. I spoke to two of these artists on what their shows are like and what attending the festival could be like. And then, Dalhousie alumni Mufaro Chakabuda hopped online to speak with me about her two published books. They're called Mafua Learns Traditional Dance and Mafua Visits Her Village. These sounded like such interesting stories as they reflect on the author's experiences growing up in Africa. And finally, we rewind to last week where we got environmental as the provincial government announced a bunch of new protected areas. It's all coming up on CKDU News Wrap. Hello, Halifax, and good morning. Welcome back to CKDU News Wrap. Happy September. I hope everyone is ready to jump into another great school year. If you're somehow tuning in for the first time, I mean, where have you been? But also, hi, my name is Jenna McConnell, and I am here every Friday morning to give you all the news from this week. So, without further ado, let's jump right in. I'm sure we've all heard of Fringe Festival before, but did you know that Halifax's version of the festival is 36 years old? I was eager to find out more about what is being offered this year and got the chance to speak with two artists scheduled to perform. Here is that story. Halifax Texas 36th Annual Fringe Festival returns this month from September 3rd to 13th. Since 1990, Halifax Fringe has presented an accessible, unjuried, and uncensored festival showcasing local, national, and international artists. It includes theater, music, circus, dance, comedy, and more. Their goal is to create a space for all to freely express themselves through their art. The festival empowers their performers, welcoming difference in every way. This year, the festival will present a whopping 54 different shows, making it highly likely that there is something for everyone. They will be held in a variety of venues, like Stardust Bar and Kitchen, the Bus Stop Theater Co-op, and of course, Neptune Theater. New this year, the festival introduces Kids Fringe. On each Sunday afternoon of the festival, that's the 6th and the 13th, you can enjoy a free and family-friendly afternoon at the Paulo Regan Hall in the Halifax Central Library. 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I was quite curious to find out more about these amazing shows and got the opportunity to speak about two. First, I spoke with Kareem Tufaha about his comedy show, Scene Worse.
3: Sure. So Scene Worse is a stand-up comedy show. I've been prepping for around 6 months now, I think. It all started, I believe, in May. I did a show at the Bus Stop Theater, and it was the first time I wrote down like a 30-minute set, and was basically talking about my story. And from there, I was able to edit and review, and thankfully, we had a really good show at the time. I did a show. It was myself and then Catherine Robertson and Rachel Rooker. They also helped me do the show. And from there, Rachel actually gave me the idea of Fringe. She said, well, have you heard of Fringe Festival? And I looked it up, and it genuinely aligned with everything I was looking for. And so I applied. I put in my application. And I'm really glad to have the colleagues that are going to be with me. I have Stu Anthony. I have a lot of... I'm really thankful for Stu. He was the person that allowed me to be on stage for the first time. And coming up to Fringe, I loved to give back to the community. Whoever helped me also, like, just thank you, give you the flowers. I have Stu Anthony with me, Robin Lindsay, Sharon McCormack, and Sam Bartle. So coming up to Scene Worse, it's a show, basically, it's a stand-up comedy show where I'm talking about my story as a Lebanese living abroad, just the things that we face in general as immigrants, not necessarily as Lebanese. But similarities, differences to what people would expect and the reality.
1: Yeah, that sounds really interesting. What has been your favorite part of putting this whole show together?
3: My favorite part, honestly, between all this hasn't come up yet. It's usually post-performance reviews from people. So I've done a few performances. I've done some out of province. I did one in New Brunswick. I had a small performance over there. And the message that I usually get from people after I finish a performance is all I'm looking for, is the gift. And so when I finished and people came up to me, even though it's a different province and I wasn't sure will they be able to relate or not, because it's the first time for me, I'm performing outside of Nova Scotia in general. And people came up to me and said, we resonated with everything you were saying. These are things that we go through day to day. And thank you so much for sharing your stories. And it was just, they said, like, they had a really good time. And that's why I'm doing this.
1: So what does it mean to you specifically to get to showcase your work at a large scale event like Fringe Fest?
3: It is definitely an honor to begin with. This September, I think tomorrow starts September. So it would be my 1 year doing comedy.
1: Oh.
3: So if you ask me within a year span, would you have done your own show, coming up three shows in Fringe, performances out of town and out of province, having this amount of material, I would have probably said you're insane. But looking at the reality of it, I know.
1: I mean, wouldn't we all, though?
3: I definitely agree. And honestly, just... being here is an immense, it shows that the dedication of work I've been putting into this, thankfully, is translating. And obviously, as I said, the aim is for people to laugh, but also The aim is for people to relate.
1: What are you hoping that the people that come to see your show get out of it?
3: I would love for people to just, first of all, have a good time. Mm-hmm. I always advertise I always mention the fact that I'm much more of a clean comic in a sense of the things that I talk about are your day-to-day struggles. Mm-hmm. I would love like a family to come over and just have a good time and enjoy a night out. Going back to what you were asking me, what I would like them to get out of this is just basically that we all have the same struggles in life. And we as Lebanese, we always laugh at our unfortunate situations, because if you don't laugh at it, you cry. And it just gives people a different look at like, okay, you know, we have all these things going on, but okay, I have the time to maybe think about the problems, but I also might have a second to look at the bright side of things and maybe get a laugh out of this.
1: Yeah, well, that was all the questions I kind of had prepared to chat about today. Mm-hmm. Was there anything else before I wrap up that you would like to share with us today?
3: I wanted to thank you, first of all, for having me again.
1: Of course.
3: I'm basically just everything we spoke about. I'm really thankful for the opportunity, whether here and Fringe in general. I think I'm really eager to see what's next as well, going beyond Fringe. I still haven't set the next goal for next year, but obviously I will build on from Seen Worse, and then hopefully we maybe see even worse from then.
1: Mm-hmm.
3: We'll see even what happens then. So that is all for me.
1: I then had the pleasure of chatting with Stephen Morton on his dynamic piece, Drag Me to the Opera.
4: Amazing. Can you tell me a little bit about what your show is about?
5: Yeah, so Drag Me to the Opera tells my story as a singer through soprano arias, which are usually intended for women. So I perform the show in drag, and I explain why I do that in the show. And it just follows my journey of kind of ups and downs and questions about whether I can actually pursue this, you know, being an opera singer.
4: I love that. Yeah. What's been your favorite part of putting the whole thing together?
5: It's been a challenge to like create the costumes. I think that's been a really fun part. Also learning to style wigs, because I styled all my own wigs. So that's been a fun and challenging part of it. But I mean, I guess like the fun of it is I just love singing.
4: Mm-hmm. How long have you performed?
5: So, I mean, my very first role was as a tree in Little Red Riding Hood in grade one. But I started doing musical theater when I was 17 in grade 12. And then I didn't start my studies at university for music till age 23. And I tell a little bit of that story in the show. But I've been performing this show specifically since 2021.
4: Oh, wow. So what does it mean for you specifically to get to showcase your work at a big, large-scale event like Fringe Fest?
5: It's an exciting opportunity to connect with other artists and to... I always enjoy, you know, being able to visit with people after the show and hear how this show has affected them or how they've enjoyed it. I've performed at big festivals and small festivals. Like I just finished doing a new show at the Edmonton Fringe, and I've done Drag Me to the Opera twice in Edmonton. But then I also performed last summer with Drag Me to the Opera in the Island Fringe Festival in Charlottetown, where there were only 8 shows. So it's just exciting to connect with people and to have people enjoy the art that I'm creating.
4: Yeah, I bet. What do you hope the people attending get out of your performance?
5: I always hope that my art is entertaining, number one, and then inspiring, a little educational. Inspiring is kind of the main thing, is I hope people walk away feeling a renewed joy and zest for their own life. My tagline for the show is, "Can I plausibly pursue this?" And I have it like on stickers that people can take away at the end. And I remember one time performing the show actually here in Calgary, and it was someone who was an engineer, and she's like, "I'm taking a handful of this for all my colleagues." Because I think that question that I had about whether I could plausibly pursue this music career or this performance career is really relatable. So even engineers can walk away from this drag opera show feeling inspired.
4: I love that.
1: And this is only two of the multitude of performances available at this festival. It offers a fun way to support local arts and artists and an exciting night out at the theater. Thanks for listening to CKDU. I'm Jenna McConnell. This story was made possible by the Local Journalism Initiative. 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If you missed that story or want to read or listen to the whole thing again, it's on our website now at ckdu.ca. Next, I spoke with a former student of Dalhousie who is celebrating her African heritage in a really cool way. Here is her story. Mufaro Chakabuda is the founder and executive director of the Maritime Center for African Dance Incorporated. She is a Dalhousie alumna, where she made history as the university's first Black resident assistant and the first African woman to run for vice president of finance at the Dalhousie Student Union. She is also the author of the Mapfiwa series, a growing collection of children's books celebrating African heritage, identity, and culture. The Mapfiwa series was first begun in 2021. There are two current books, Mapfiwa Learns Traditional Dance and Mapfiwa Visits Her Village. The series is deeply personal for Chakabuda, drawing directly from her own life story and journey growing up in sub-Saharan Africa. I spoke with her via Zoom to discuss these fascinating books. Here is what she had to say. So tell me a little bit about this book. Oh, the title is escaping me now. Yeah. Let's start with that.
6: I can tell you, Dana, no problem. The title of the book, there's two books out. There's one which is Mapfiwa Learns Traditional Dance, and the second one is Mapfiwa Goes to the Village. And these books, as was highlighted, are really a reflection of my growing up in sub-Saharan Africa. But are it's a theme that is resonant within the continent of Africa.
4: That sounds really interesting. So what was the writing process of these books like?
6: To tell you the truth, once I put pen to paper, it was almost like it was a story that was waiting to be written. It wasn't a difficult write. It was something that was... a process that was pretty fast. And the back-to-back books, which is Mapfiwa Goes to the Village and Mapfiwa Learns Traditional Dance, were done within a short period of time. Yeah.
4: Very cool. Do you know a little ballpark range how long they took you to write? I'm just so curious.
6: Yeah, the process of writing, the first book was maximum 2 weeks. It's the editing process that took some time. The second book, I would say maybe, because the concept of it was sort of part of the traditional dance, the first book, and then just developed it into a second book. And that took about a longer process because I wanted to really capture the essence of what it is, what it was growing up, and have other people be able to read that book from all walks of life. Especially even if those who have or brought up on the continent of Africa and say, yeah, I remember, like we have similar experiences and have a resonation that way. So I would say that the second book took a longer time, more than the first book. The first book was about a couple of weeks, yeah.
4: Oh, that's impressive. So what was your favorite part of putting it all together for both of them?
6: My favorite part about putting it together was because we took real life photos. And photos of me and Grant had the artist, Diane Lucas, really draw it out. And I had, you know, photos of me growing up, photos of me going to the village. These were all photos that she just, you know, lifted up. And it was nice for me to kind of revisit my childhood and see what took me to where I am today. And that is, you know, the essence of the core of who I am. So that was really a lot of fun. Nostalgic too. Yeah.
4: I bet. That sounds really beautiful. Mm-hmm. So what would you say is the big message behind, I guess, either each of these novels or both books together, if that applies?
6: Yeah, the message of it is learning that there's multiple sides to the continent of Africa. Too often we hear, you know, all negative and not really any positive coming out of the continent. And I think that's, you know, that's a story that can be told many, many times over, either about suffering, war, you know, there's never much about hope and peace. And I think giving a glimpse for somebody who hasn't even been to Africa, giving a glimpse into that aspect will open up and maybe perhaps change mindsets as to what the continent of Africa really is. And being that it is rooted in truth, and that is not, you know, there's no fiction around it. All the photos are, you know, taken directly from, you know, my background and the writing and the work and the stories are stories that I've lived, gives that sort of, okay, I didn't know that was something that, you know, happened or that could happen. Because the story that I wrote is a story that's occurring on an everyday basis on the continent of Africa. People going to village, people learning about their culture through dance and drum. Like, this is a common story. So that's for the reader outside, and the reader of the continent of Africa, really hoping to take a journey back and say, oh yeah, I grew up like this too, having some that sort of resonance with myself as the author. But so the key takeaway is really, you know, resonance for those who are familiar with these stories, and for those who aren't, changing mindsets and building some curiosity around maybe what I'm hearing or what I'm being told may not necessarily be the representative of, you know, what the true continent, what Africa it really is.
4: I love that. Well, that was all the questions I had prepared for today. Before I wrap up the recording, is there anything else you'd like to share with myself and our listeners today?
6: You know, I hope that for your listeners, I hope that they get a chance to read the book for themselves. It's always better to read it than to hear about it. But I hope they develop a love and a curiosity, maybe have an opportunity to visit any part of the continent. We're living in such a global village that it's not, you know, so difficult to maybe jump on a plane and want to see what the continent is, or maybe even do it online and see some photos. So I hope that your listeners get an opportunity to read the book and have an opportunity to see a different way of life. Yeah.
1: The Mapfu Wissers is a beautiful love letter to African culture, one which offers a unique and uplifting view of a continent full of life and love. Thanks for listening to CKDU. I'm Jenna McConnell. This story was made possible by the Local Journalism Initiative. You're listening to CKDU News Wrap. Now, in the past month, the provincial government has announced quite the large amount of new areas that they will deem protected. They are also asking for the public's opinion on whether they should be investing more. Now, I found this very interesting, so I decided to dive in a little deeper. Let's hear about it. The provincial government has announced August 21st that Margaree River Watershed, an old-growth forest in Cape Breton, a coastal area along the eastern shore, and a mix of forest, coastline, and lake shoreline in Halifax, are set to become Nova Scotia's newest wilderness areas. The government is also opening a discussion with the public on the potential protection of 5,100 more hectares of Nova Scotia's land and waters, designating them official protected areas. The list of recommended areas include 3 new wilderness areas, alongside additions to 7 existing wilderness areas, and an addition of 1 existing nature reserve. Public consultation on the matter opened on Friday, August 21st, and will remain open until October 20th. You can find the link in the written portion of this piece to give your feedback. The Environmental Goals and Climate Change Reduction Act set a goal to protect 20% of Nova Scotia's land and water by 2030, with an interim target of 15% by December 31st, 2026. So far, the province has protected about 14.56% of its land and water, covering about 800,000 hectares. If designated, these sites represent an additional 0.09% towards the province's goal. But okay, what is a wilderness area or nature reserve anyway? What does designating an area protected even do? A wilderness area protects large, intact land and freshwater ecosystems and natural landscapes ideal for canoeing and hiking, as well as hunting, trapping, and recreational fishing. A nature reserve protects special natural ecosystems, plant and animal species, features, and natural processes. Scientific research and education are the primary use of nature reserves, and only low-impact recreation is permitted. This is a quote given by Acting Minister of Environment and Climate Change, Nolan Young. He says, Nova Scotia is home to an incredible abundance of protected natural areas, with an area of about 1.5 times the size of Prince Edward Island now protected. And we continue to protect more of our land and water. Young said, with our small land mass, Nova Scotia is punching well above our weight in land protection and setting the pace for how provinces can both safeguard nature and responsibly develop land for housing, jobs, and economic opportunities. These new proposed sites build on that momentum and reflect our commitment to protecting the landscapes that make Nova Scotia so special. Thanks for listening to CKDU. I'm Jenna McConnell. This story was made possible by the Local Journalism Initiative. 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All right, listen, guys. I try to be fair and accurate when I report, but I'm only human. I can and I probably will make a mistake. So if you have any ideas, questions, or concerns you'd like to share with me, shoot me an email at news@ckdu.ca. Please actually do. It is a lifesaver for me. This was CKDU News Wrap on CKDU 88.1 FM. I'm Jenna McConnell. 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Coming up next on CKDU is Out to Brunch. I'll see you next week, Halifax.

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But my home is a house.

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0: cry.
1: It's time to get back to school. 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
2: 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Chibukduk, Mi'kma'ki. 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
1: 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A new French language school is set to open in Halifax this week. École Marie-Monde will welcome students from pre-primary through grade 9 beginning today, September 4th. The new Oxford Street School can accommodate 700 students and replaces the former École Marie-Monde on Atlantic Street. The site also features childcare, a theater, a radio booth, and community space. Environment Canada is warning most of the Maritimes to prepare for heavy rain. The agency says 30 to 50 millimeters could fall between yesterday evening and Saturday night. It says 10 millimeters of rain per hour could fall in some locations. A special weather statement has been issued for all of Nova Scotia and PEI, as well as southern and northeastern New Brunswick. Stay safe, y'all. More people have visited provincial museums in Nova Scotia compared to last year. According to Nova Scotia Museum numbers viewed by CTV News Atlantic, attendance at the 16 Kern Provincial Museums has jumped 8%, totaling over 259,000 people walking through the doors between April and July. The province says those numbers are estimates and final visitor counts aren't available from all sites just yet. There was an even bigger spike reported at 50% for American tourists, while cruise ship traffic was up by 70%. Nova Scotian visitors dipped by 10%. For ideas, tips, and feedback, email news at ckdu.ca. For CKDU, I'm Jenna McConnell.
2: Good day. This is meteorologist Will Flood here with your Halifax weekend forecast. Friday, September 4th, it'll be rainy with a risk of a thunderstorm in the afternoon. We could see around 15 to 25 millimeters with up to 40 millimeters possible in the heaviest thunderstorms. Southeasterly winds, 30 kilometers per hour, gusting to 50 with a high temperature of 19 degrees. Friday night, periods of rain continuing around 5 millimeters up to 20 millimeters with those heaviest showers with northerly winds, 20 kilometers per hour, gusting to 40 and a low temperature of 14 degrees. Saturday, September 5th, cloudy with 60% chance of showers with a high temperature of 16 degrees. And Saturday night, it will be mostly clearer, but still going to see cloudy with the chances for some of those showers and a low temperature of 11 degrees. Sunday, September 6th, cloudy with 60% chance of showers continues with a high temperature of 15 degrees. But by Sunday night, cloudy periods, chances for showers will be minimal with a low temperature of 11 degrees. Have a great weekend and enjoy the weather.
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1: 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This is a workshop I'll be giving around the world, and it covers that there are only 6 reasons why somebody can become sick. 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

Martin Schulte, taking us on an underground tour of Emerald City for his 2017 release on the Lantern label, Seasons. You're listening to Deep Threes. I'm Jay. Our next set begins in a different city, New York to be exact, with that city's New Music Ensemble performing the first movement of Charles Warrenin's 1982 work, New York Notes. For an album listed in the catalog of Gunter Schuller's GM Recordings label as number 2028.

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1: 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A new French language school is set to open in Halifax this week. École Marie-Monde will welcome students from pre-primary through grade 9 beginning today, September 4th. The new Oxford Street School can accommodate 700 students and replaces the former École Marie-Monde on Atlantic Street. The site also features childcare, a theater, a radio booth, and community space. Environment Canada is warning most of the Maritimes to prepare for heavy rain. The agency says 30 to 50 millimeters could fall between yesterday evening and Saturday night. It says 10 millimeters of rain per hour could fall in some locations. A special weather statement has been issued for all of Nova Scotia and PEI, as well as southern and northeastern New Brunswick. Stay safe, y'all. More people have visited provincial museums in Nova Scotia compared to last year. According to Nova Scotia Museum numbers viewed by CTV News Atlantic, attendance at the 16 Kern Provincial Museums has jumped 8%, totaling over 259,000 people walking through the doors between April and July. The province says those numbers are estimates and final visitor counts aren't available from all sites just yet. There was an even bigger spike reported at 50% for American tourists, while cruise ship traffic was up by 70%. Nova Scotian visitors dipped by 10%. For ideas, tips, and feedback, email news at ckdu.ca. For CKDU, I'm Jenna McConnell.
2: Good day. This is meteorologist Will Flood here with your Halifax weekend forecast. Friday, September 4th, it'll be rainy with a risk of a thunderstorm in the afternoon. We could see around 15 to 25 millimeters with up to 40 millimeters possible in the heaviest thunderstorms. Southeasterly winds, 30 kilometers per hour, gusting to 50, with a high temperature of 19 degrees. Friday night, periods of rain continuing around 5 millimeters up to 20 millimeters with those heaviest showers, with northerly winds, 20 kilometers per hour, gusting to 40 and a low temperature of 14 degrees. Saturday, September 5th, cloudy with 60% chance of showers with a high temperature of 16 degrees. And Saturday night, it will be mostly clearer, but still going to see cloudy with the chances for some of those showers and a low temperature of 11 degrees. Sunday, September 6th, cloudy with 60% chance of showers continues with a high temperature of 15 degrees. But by Sunday night, cloudy periods, chances for showers will be minimal with a low temperature of 11 degrees. Have a great weekend and enjoy the weather.
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6: 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Hello and good morning. Good Friday. I'm happy to hear that intro. The friend that recorded that other piece of the intro with me has been away for a couple, maybe it's only been 1 week, but I still miss them. So I'm excited that they're back in the city and I can hang out with them again. 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A new feature Friday for you, where every week I play you the hottest new tracks from around the country, not beyond. Haven't gotten beyond very frequently. For those of you who have never heard this shit, there's too much good music in Canada. For those of you who have never heard the show before, I split this up into a couple different genres because there's always amazing music from amazing different genres, so we may as well listen to them all. This week for you, I have an alt-pop morning. I'm going to play you three tracks that are a bit alternative pop. They're really great. They're a perfect way to sort of start out this what will be an incredibly rainy weekend. And then after that, I'm going to do some rock for you. This rock that I picked out for you is kind of shoegazy, kind of like... is that a good impression of shoegaze? I don't know. You'll find out. Halfway through the show, I'm going to stop and I'm going to tell you all about where you yourself can find the newest of features in the city, where you can go and see some shows. But mostly what I'm going to do is talk about the incredible show that we have here tonight at CKDU. Come to CKDU tonight. Come to the show. Come see the bands. If I can't drill it in your head enough, it doesn't matter, because the third section, I'm going to play you some of the tracks from the bands that are playing tonight, because you got to come hear it. You got to come see it live. You got to see the newest of features in the studio born for you in front of your eyes. And then we'll end the show with some, I have some synthy electro dance. That's usually where I keep my alternative stuff. I'm going to get into a little dance stuff for you with that. All right. Enough of the yams. Is that what you call yammin? Your yam? Is that, I don't know. Forget it. Let's just get into these tracks. The first one I have for you is Walgreen IDK. And this one came out August 28th. So not that long ago. Last Friday. And after that, you're going to hear a new track from Lore called Hotel Lobby. That one's out from Ontario, also August 28th. And you're never going to believe this, also August 28th. That third track for you is a new one from True Mountain Laurel. I love you, Nicole. The whole album came out on August 28th. It's called Angel So Bad. It's all really good. It's quite beautiful, very poetic, wonderful stuff. Anyways, let's get into this first track, my friends. Let's go.

0: Welcome back, my friends. That was I Love You, Nicole, from True Mountain Laurel off their new Angel album, Angel So Bad. The whole album is really, really beautiful, just like that song. Highly recommend. Before that, you had Hotel Lobby from Lore, and before that, you had IDK by Walgren. Did you know that I'm a terrible speller? It makes me an okay reader. Anyways, moving on. That was our alt pop morning for you. Let's move on to the next section here. I have some rock for you. Nothing too intense. We're not going to start off with metal. We're in kind of a hazy mood, I suppose. Up first, I have Ordinary Girl, a new one out from Aspect Lease from Ontario. This one came out September 1st, so this week. After that, you're going to hear Death Before the Suburbs from Gothic Tennis. This one came out August 14th from BC. And then after, you're going to hear About You, About Time, version one from Joe and the Sun. And then when we come back from those tracks, I'm going to tell you about where you can listen to some new music this weekend in the city for yourself. But let's get into this first.
1: Six, five, six, seven, eight.

Welcome back, my friends. I think there's still 5 seconds left on this song. 2, 1. You're tuned into CKDU 88.1 FM in Halifax, and it's me, the Fabulous V, here with New Feature Fridays for you. That was About You, About Time, version one from Joe and the Sun. Before that, you had Death Before the Suburbs from Gothic Tennis, and before that, you had Ordinary Girl from Aspect Lees. That was great. Good selection of tunes. I would just say something I've learned about shoegazy rock is that they all have very long, very quiet outros, which I don't love as someone who's trying to mix together the playlist, but I'll forgive them. We're halfway through the show, my friends, so let's figure out what we can do this weekend. In the city, today is September 4th. Let's look over at Gus's Pub tonight at Gus's Pub. You can see Alexander Flexman and the Black Moon, Orlando Gunn, Chase Clark, and the Night Watch, at Hannah, Thundercat, and the Hurricane. So lots going on over there. It's like 8 bands. You could go check that out. I can think of something more fun to do, though. I'll talk about it in a second. Tomorrow. On September 5th, you have High October, Minus World, and Frankie. Minus World is so cool. I want them to play a show for us really, really bad. They're really great. Go check them out. And Sunday, September 6th, you have Mad Folk, Feral Carol, Fishmonger, and The Couch. So I imagine that's a punk show. I don't know what else it would be. Over at Beerly's this weekend, you have, of course, their Friday matinee at 5 p.m. is Big Easy Fridays with Mike Cowie and John Alphonse. And then tonight, Junkyard Magazine's event. Junkyard's great. Junkyard does a show on CKDU. So after you come to CKDU and come to our show, you can go see the Junkyard show. There's so much to do tonight. Everything's getting ramped up again because all the students are back and the people are in the city. It'll be wonderful. And then, okay, tomorrow on Saturday the 5th at Beerly's, you're going to see 4 p.m. their matinee, Joe Murphy and the Water Street Blues Band. And then Saturday night, you'll see Quiet Hill and Adina. They have Big Country Ramblers at 3 p.m. on Sunday, followed by the legendary Sunday Night Blues Jam at 8 o'clock. Over at the Marquee Seahorse Mega Bar, you have tomorrow, the Seahorse Rhythm and Color present Duvet, Sweet, and Avery. So it's a DJ night, is what it says there. And then Red Bull, Turn It Up, Halifax. Oh, that's on the 10th, so that's a little bit further in the future. September 6th is a Sunday. Yep. On Sunday there, so I'm going backwards on their event page, my bad. They have Somo Festival presents Baby Nova Live at the Marquee. That'll be cool. So a big show at the Marquee on Sunday. And then tonight they have a back to school show as well, but not the coolest back to school show with DJ Lucas. DJ Lucas Still Drunk. No cover. That's pretty cool for the Marquee, 10 to 1 a.m. So that's great. You could go to that after you come to CKDU. Tonight at CKDU at 7 p.m., free, all ages, all welcome, in the studio, literally in the studio, down the hall. We're having a show here tonight. You're going to hear Matt Hughes, Dogpile, Mirezan Almar. You're going to have info zines to look through, to teach you about CKDU. We're going to be dancing. We're going to be serving refreshments and snacks. It's going to be really, really fun. And how often do you get to party in a radio station? Come on down, please. It is the fourth floor of the Student Union building. It's going to be incredible. I really want to see you there. I will be really, really angry at you if you don't come. I'll be serving the mocktails to people, so I'll know if you came or not. So you should come because I'll know, because I'll be standing there and I'll be looking at everybody. Let's get into, I'm going to write down names. I'm going to bring name tags. No, I'm not, but you should come because it's going to be really, really fun. All right. Speaking of, our next segment in the show is I'm going to play you a little bit about what you're going to hear tonight at CKDU. So the next three tracks I'm going to throw at you, you're going to hear Brain Dead from Dogpile. Then we're going to hear Precipito by Mirezan Almar, and then we're going to hear Blackberries from Matt Hughes. And this is just a little taste. All these
they're all going to play more than one song, so you got to come hear it. Let's get into this Dog Pile track, and then after I rip these three at you, we're going to get dancing. We'll dance ourselves into the weekend afternoon. So let's hear that Dog Pile track. Let's go.

Welcome back, my friends. That was Blackberries from Matt Hughes. Before that, you had Mieres at El Mar with Precipito. And I know I'm saying that wrong. I hope they're not listening. And then before that, I had Brain Dead from Dogpile, who you can hear tonight at CKDU. Come into the studio. Listen to them live. Listen to them sing our tunes, their tunes, sing their tunes in our studio. All right, my friends, we're getting close to the end of the show here. I have three more tracks for you. Up next, you're going to hear some synthy electro dance. So I have Spoons is the band, a new one called Nightlife from them. This is their title track from their album called Nightlife. It came out August 31st. After that, you're going to hear What You Want from Sky Pinay out of Calgary. That one's really, really dancey. It's fantastic. It's a whole new album from them. Sunflower Dreams Retrans. That came out August 13th. And then the last one I'm going to play for you is a new

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1: Student newspaper sued the Trump administration because non-citizens in our newsroom saw what was happening in the news to Rameysa Ozturk and to Mahmoud Khalil, and they were frightened to put their name on a story or to go cover the news or to write opinion articles because the chilling effect was so real for them.
0: The Stanford Daily has won a major free speech lawsuit against the Trump administration. We'll speak with the student newspaper's editor-in-chief. Then Tyson Foods shuts down an Illinois meatpacking plant, laying off 2,500 workers amidst a historic cattle shortage caused in part by drought and the rising cost of fertilizer and diesel due to the U.S. war on Iran. Then to Danbury, Connecticut, the site of mass protests after ICE detained dozens of people, including parents dropping their children off at school bus stops. And as the 25th anniversary of the September 11th attacks approaches, we'll look at the deaths of nearly 80 restaurant workers at Windows on the World, the restaurant on the 107th floor of the World Trade Center.
2: With 450 employees, Windows was like the UN of the restaurant world.
3: I was from Peru. It's New York City. It's a melting pot.
4: I came from the Ivory Coast. Being in the U.S. was a big, big dream.
5: This just in, the plane has crashed into one of the towers.
4: My friend's wife called me to say, your building is burning. I'm trying to call my husband.
6: We didn't know who was there.
0: We'll speak to the Oscar-nominated filmmakers Julie Cohen and Betsy West, co-directors of the new documentary Top of the World. We'll also talk to Sekou Sibi, who was supposed to work at the restaurant on 9/11. He's from the Ivory Coast. He asked his friend from Ecuador to work for him. All that and more coming up. Welcome to Democracy Now!, democracynow.org, The War and Peace Report. I'm Amy Goodman. The death toll from a U.S. missile strike on a wedding party in Iran has risen to 5. Among the dead is a 6-year-old boy. A funeral for the victims was held Thursday. Nearly 70 others were wounded in the U.S. bombing that struck a home in the Iranian city of Kuhestak on Tuesday, one of the dozens of U.S. attacks on Iran earlier this week. Reuters reports it was likely a direct hit by a U.S. munition and not a ricochet off another target. Other news outlets, including the New York Times and the BBC, came to similar conclusions. On Thursday, Vice President J.D. Vance said the U.S. will investigate the missile strike, but that he doubts the U.S. was behind the attack.
7: I will say that the Iranian state media has not been a very good scribe about what's happened in the conflict thus far. So I'm extremely skeptical of this.
0: Vance's pledge to investigate the bombing of the wedding party comes 6 months after U.S. cruise missiles struck an elementary school in Minab. That attack killed over 150 people, many of them little girls and boys going to school. The Pentagon's yet to publicly release a report on the strikes. Meanwhile, Vance was asked by CNN's Caitlin Collins whether the war would continue into November.
8: Will this war be over by the time of the midterm elections?
7: Well, Caitlin, again, I wouldn't call it a war. Right now, there is no active shooting. I recognize there have been places where this has flared up. Major combat operations lasted for about 6 weeks.
0: Israel's far-right National Security Minister Itamar Ben-Gvir has outlined a plan to remove all Palestinians from the Gaza Strip. He called for the next government to form a ministry in charge of immigration to carry out his plan of mass expulsion.
9: 250,000 in the first year. Is it possible? It is possible. 1.1 million within 3 years, and within 7 years, we can reach almost 1.9 million, which will accumulate. It is possible. It is realistic. It is in our hands. It is within our capabilities.
0: This comes as Israel continues to carry out deadly attacks in Gaza, killing at least 3 Palestinians on Thursday, despite the U.S. broker's so-called ceasefire. Meanwhile, Amnesty International has accused Israel of brazenly confiscating land in the occupied West Bank as part of what the group calls Israel's annexation agenda. The Republican-controlled U.S. House of Representatives has passed a bill to strip federal funding from universities that participate in boycotts of Israel. The measure passed 237 to 169, with 33 Democrats supporting the bill. Democratic Congresswoman Rashida Tlaib, who is Palestinian-American, blasted the legislation.
6: This bill is an attack on free speech and academic freedom, all in the name of defending a genocidal apartheid state. While the Trump administration is stripping universities of their funding, deporting international students, and pressuring universities to shut down their Black and African American studies departments, Congress is voting today to force universities to pledge their loyalty to what? To a foreign government. That's right. Support Israel's government's right now war crimes or lose federal student aid.
0: Missouri's Supreme Court ruled unanimously Thursday a new Republican-drawn congressional map may not be used in November's midterm elections. Republicans had hoped their mid-decade redistricting effort would gain them an additional House seat in the next Congress. Meanwhile, the Trump administration filed an emergency appeal at the Supreme Court Thursday, seeking to reverse a federal judge's order blocking U.S. Postal Service restrictions on mail-in ballots from taking effect. U.S. District Judge Indira Tawani issued the temporary restraining order last week, halting President Trump's directive to USPS to deliver ballots only to voters on federally approved lists. On Thursday, Judge Tawani grilled government lawyers over the plan, warning it could lead to, quote, major disenfranchisement, unquote. The Justice Department says states could lose billions of dollars of federal funding for low-income residents unless they report undocumented immigrants living in their communities. In a legal opinion issued Wednesday, the DOJ warns any state resisting the Trump administration's mass deportation program could lose funding for TANF, Temporary Assistance for Needy Families, and SSI, the Supplemental Security Income Program. The changes are almost certain to draw a legal challenge from Democratic state attorneys general. This comes as new data show nearly 10 million people, including 2.5 million children, have lost access to health coverage during President Donald Trump's second term. And that's before new work requirements and steeper cuts to Medicaid and the Children's Health Insurance Program, CHIP, fully take effect. 5 million fewer people are receiving SNAP food assistance benefits following passage of the 2025 GOP budget reconciliation package known as the One Big Beautiful Bill Act. Federal authorities have once again deported asylum seekers from the U.S. to Haiti, despite an epidemic of gang violence that's displaced nearly 1.5 million people. It was the third consecutive Thursday that a deportation flight landed in the northern city of Cap-Haïtien. Haiti's main international airport in Port-au-Prince is considered too dangerous. In June, the Supreme Court ruled 6-3 to allow the Trump administration to cancel TPS, temporary protected status, for more than a third of a million Haitians living in the U.S. UNICEF warns 1 in 13 children in Haiti are suffering from acute malnutrition. In other immigration news, China's government's demanding answers after a Chinese national was found dead just hours after being booked into ICE detention in the U.S. territory of the Northern Mariana Islands. 51-year-old Lian Yongwei is at least the 57th person to die in the custody of ICE or the U.S. Border Patrol since March of last year. In Washington state, U.S. Immigration and Customs Enforcement, ICE, has released Loreto Javar, a 76-year-old green card holder from the Philippines who was detained during his U.S. citizenship interview. He was jailed for over 2 months, even though he's battling stage 4 cancer. An Immigration and Customs Enforcement officer who shot a Venezuelan immigrant in Minnesota was taken into federal custody late Thursday on charges of making false statements to investigators. That's according to CBS News, which reports a federal grand jury returned a 6-count indictment against the agent Christian Castro. He's expected to appear in court today. This comes after the Texas Republican Governor Greg Abbott refused to extradite Castro to Minnesota to face more serious charges of second-degree assault and falsely reporting a crime. Meanwhile, ProPublica reports a U.S. prosecutor in Minnesota planned to file federal civil rights charges against Castro, but was overruled by higher-ups at the Justice Department. Assistant U.S. Attorney Matthew Evans wrote in an email reviewed by ProPublica, quote, "This is being directed by the main justice and the U.S. attorney. I objected in the strongest possible terms and fought it as hard as I could. It wasn't enough," he said. In Nepal, rescue workers pulled two survivors from a hydropower tunnel Friday morning, 9 days after the partial collapse of a glacier triggered a massive flood and landslide. Rescue work is continuing as authorities believe dozens of others remain trapped in similar tunnels. On Thursday, authorities said the disaster had killed nearly 1,300 people on both sides of the China-Nepal border, with more than 5,600 still missing. The United Nations warns the Himalayas are warming twice as fast as the global average, accelerating the retreat of glaciers and increasing the risk of devastating landslides and floods. The United Nations warns nations will fail to limit global heating to 1.5 degrees Celsius above pre-industrial levels, falling short of a cornerstone of the Paris Climate Agreement. A new report by the UN Environment Program finds that even under the most optimistic scenario, global temperatures are set to rise by at least 1.8 degrees with catastrophic consequences. This is UNEP Director Inger Andersen.
10: Above 1.5 degrees centigrade, we can expect an intensification of extreme weather, of glacier melt, of ecosystem loss, and of sea level rise. And human health and food and water security, cities and infrastructure will come under increasing strain. So put simply, there is no good outcome if we remain above the 1.5.
0: The report concludes that the best remaining option is to overshoot current climate goals on the road to net zero greenhouse gas emissions. Meanwhile, the UN's Weather and Climate Agency is calling for an urgent global response to an unprecedented ocean heat wave that's fueling extreme weather in many parts of the world. The World Meteorological Organization reported Thursday that a supersized El Nino effect is likely to persist through at least next February. Last month, the World Food Program estimated nearly 50 million additional people and highly vulnerable communities will be pushed into acute hunger because of the strengthening El Nino. And those are some of the headlines. This is Democracy Now!, democracynow.org, The War and Peace Report. I'm Amy Goodman in New York, joined by Democracy Now!'s Juan Gonzalez in Chicago. Hi, Juan.
11: Hi, Amy, and welcome to all of our listeners and viewers across the country and around the world.
0: A federal judge has ruled the Trump administration has violated the constitutional rights of international students in seeking to deport them for their pro-Palestinian activism and criticism of Israel. In her ruling, U.S. District Judge Noel Wise wrote, quote, "In the United States, free speech, including the freedom to criticize the government and its leaders, is not a sign of our democracy's fragility. It's evidence of its strength. That strength is diminished when members of our society, citizens and non-citizens alike, must self-censor and behave or suffer the government's retaliation," she said. The lawsuit was filed by the Stanford Daily, the student newspaper at Stanford University, which claimed some of its writers on student visas declined to cover pro-Palestinian protests or report on topics related to Israel, fearing deportation. Student journalists also requested their published articles on such topics be removed from the paper's website. The case raises broader questions about the climate of fear and political repression facing international students during the Trump administration. One of the most striking examples is Rumeysa Öztürk, the Turkish doctoral student at Tufts University. Last year, masked, plainclothes immigration agents snatched Öztürk off the streets of Somerville, Massachusetts. A year earlier, she had co-written an opinion piece for the Tufts student newspaper, the Tufts Daily, critical of the university's response to campus protests over Gaza and the school's failure to uphold student Senate resolutions on Palestine. Tufts University later stated the op-ed did not violate university policy, that no complaints had been filed about it, and that Rumeysa Öztürk had been in good academic and immigration standing. Nonetheless, Her student visa was canceled, and she spent more than 6 weeks in an ICE jail in Louisiana. An immigration court eventually ruled in Remesa's favor, saying the government failed to meet its burden of proof to deport her. However, the message from the Trump administration to international students across the nation remained clear. Their ordinarily protected free political expression could now potentially cost them their immigration status and their freedom. Well, for more, we're joined by two guests who successfully challenged the Trump administration in court. Here in New York City, George Porteous is with us, editor-in-chief of the Stanford Daily. And in Morristown, New Jersey, Will Creeley, legal director of FIRE, the Foundation for Individual Rights and Expression, which represented the Stanford Daily in court. George and Will, we welcome you both to Democracy Now! Let's begin with you, George Porteous. You are a rising senior at Stanford. You're the editor-in-chief of the paper. Talk about why you brought this suit. What were the student reporters saying to you, the international students?
1: Well, thank you for having me. And what we were hearing from the non-citizens in our newsroom and from non-citizens across campus, current students, former students, alumni, was that they were genuinely frightened because of what they saw in the headlines, what they saw happen to Remesa Öztürk. They were understandably frightened that if they reported the news, even if they weren't writing an op-ed, even if they were just covering a protest or a vigil, if they put their name on a byline, they were frightened that they were going to lose their visa. And so what we said is we can't function as a newspaper if we don't have these voices included in our newspaper. So we filed suit, and last week the judge gave us a favorable ruling.
11: And George, what was the initial response of the Stanford administration to your lawsuit? Did they support your efforts?
1: You know, the administration has remained relatively silent about this suit. We still haven't heard any response from them since this decision. And we're an independent organization. So this was a suit filed by the Stanford Daily on our own independently. And that's really why we were in this case, not really because of the university.
11: And what has this all taught you in terms of the ability of folks to stand up and defend the First Amendment?
1: Well, I think what it's shown me is that it really has to begin locally, because we were dealing with a problem inside of our newsroom with our peers, and this was about solidarity and also just the practical need to continue doing our jobs and to continue reporting the news. So it's shown me that it really does begin with everyday people. It begins with students, too. Students, I think, have enormous power to stand up to what this administration has done in terms of civil liberties and constitutional rights. And we have real power, is what this ruling has shown us.
0: And are other students who have previously said they're not going to cover a protest, are they willing to now? Has this made a difference, changed the climate in your newsroom?
1: You know, it's still, I think, too early to see, but I'm hopeful that this ruling, because it's a very strong legal precedent, will carve out more room for non-citizens to feel that they can participate in democracy on campus.
0: Will Creeley, you are legal director at FIRE, the Foundation for Individual Rights and Expression. Talk about why you approached the Stanford Daily, why this is such a significant decision.
12: Well, it's an honor to be here, Amy and Juan, and I'm so proud listening to George now expound upon the importance of folks like George and his predecessor Greta standing up for First Amendment rights. It's extremely important. When you see Remesa Öztürk in prison orange from a detention center in Louisiana for co-authoring an op-ed, you know something has gone terribly wrong. With this administration, again and again, the chill is the point. These actions that they're taking, these wanton violations of the First Amendment, are designed to get folks like George and his colleagues at the Stanford Daily to feel scared, to think twice, to ask that their names not appear on news reporting or opinion pieces. That's flatly un-American. So it was extremely important to us to fight back. And we're so grateful for the bravery of the Stanford Daily folks and our Jane Doe colleague, Jane Doe plaintiff, who was a member of Students for Justice in Palestine and was no longer going to protest or flying a Palestinian flag or wearing shirts that expressed her political opinions. She self-censored because of what the administration was doing. That's a First Amendment violation every day of the week. It's flatly un-American. And that's why we're very proud of last week's victory.
11: Well, the some members of the Trump administration responded. Steve Miller posted on X, quote, a district court judge says America must admit and keep foreigners who hate America and hate Americans. Court ordered civilizational suicide. It will not stand. Response and also the issue that you you could talk a little bit about the due process question you raised.
12: Stephen Miller has got it exactly backwards. In the year 1800, Thomas Jefferson, in his inaugural address, made clear that in this country, we protect the First Amendment rights of even those who call for the dissolution of this country, responding to the Alien and Sedition Acts. We have a long history in this country of protecting that speech. That's what makes this country special. We have to live those values. It's Stephen Miller who's un-American here, not folks who are expressing their political opinions. The United States is supposed to be where folks from around the world, folks like Rumeyza Ozturk, Mohsen Mahdawi, Mahmoud Khalil, can come and learn about what it means to be able to speak out without fear of a midnight knock on the door or being whisked away by masked federal agents. We're going to continue fighting for those fundamental American rights no matter who's in office.
0: Well, we're going to be talking about people being whisked away by federal agents in a moment when we go to Danbury, Connecticut. I want to thank you both for being with us and just ask you, as you go into your senior year, George, what are you majoring in?
1: I'm a history major.
0: So what have you learned?
1: Well, history repeats itself. And I think what we've seen is this administration has a clear agenda. They're trying to instill fear on campuses, and they've done lasting damage. I mean, this lawsuit is a victory, but a lot of damage has already been done. So I think what I've learned is that we have a responsibility, especially as students. We have an opportunity to continue standing up for our peers, because when the most vulnerable among us is afraid to speak, we should all be deeply concerned.
0: George Porteous, editor-in-chief of the Stanford Daily. Will Creeley, legal director at FIRE, the Foundation for Individual Rights and Expression. Coming up, Tyson Foods shuts down an Illinois meatpacking plant, laying off 2,500 workers amidst a historic cattle shortage caused in part by drought and the rising cost of fertilizer and diesel fuel due to the U.S. war on Iran. Stay with us.

0: realize brutality and unjust laws cannot defeat us. Who'll defend the workers who can't?
1: There's Power in the Union by Billy Bragg. This is Democracy Now!, democracynow.org. I'm Amy Goodman with Juan Gonzalez. As we head into this Labor Day weekend, we turn now to the abrupt closure of a Tyson Foods beef processing plant in Joslyn, Illinois. 2,500 workers lost their jobs with almost no notice. Many had worked at the plant for decades. The plant closed August 14th. The United Food and Commercial Workers International Union, which represents more than 2,000 of the workers, said they received no advance notice from the company. On Thursday, dozens of laid-off workers protested the Illinois State Capitol in Springfield, urging Illinois Governor J.B. Pritzker to reopen the plant under state ownership and provide relief to all affected workers. Tyson Foods also shuttered a facility in Utah, citing, quote, historic cattle shortages as the reason for the closures. The 75-year low of the U.S. cattle herd is due in part to drought, the rising cost of fertilizer and diesel due to the U.S. war in Iran, and years of industry consolidation. Workers held a rally in Joslyn soon after the mass layoffs. They demanded Tyson increase their severance pay to at least 6 months of full compensation with benefits. Tyson Foods CEO and president Donnie King made over $34 million last year, nearly 800 times more than the median Tyson worker and double the average CEO-to-worker pay ratio among S&P Standard & Poor's 500 companies. This is a clip of laid-off Tyson worker Ahoro Asalisi, who spent 11 years at the plant. He sent the message yesterday.
2: This closing makes me a lot of stress. A lot of stress. Oh, every day I have to think about, I don't sleep. Every day I have to apply the job. It is difficult to get a job in Cossidy. It is very, very difficult. We lose our friends, our income go down, and I want to talk, 11 years at Tyson is not easy, 1 year at Tyson is not easy, 2 weeks at Tyson is not easy. I think about our grandma, our daddies, who spent 26 years, 30 years, 35 years at Tyson. He spent all their life over there. Well, what company can take them? Our governor, please, we want our job back.
1: To talk more about this, we're joined by Caitlin Clark, director at Essential Workers for Democracy. Her latest piece in Labor Notes headline, Treated Worse Than Cattle. 2,500 Tyson workers laid off, plant shutters overnight. She's joining us here in New York. Talk about what this means. 2,500 people laid off at once. Many worked at this plant for decades. Mm-hmm.
3: Yeah, so 2,500 workers were laid off virtually overnight. They got zero notice to the workers, to their union, their families, or their community. Many of these workers, as you mentioned, and as Ahoro mentioned, have worked at Tyson for 10, 20, some 30 years, doing some of the most dangerous jobs in America. Some have sustained cuts, chemical burns, repeated motion injuries. And through these years, they've made billions of dollars in profit for Tyson, which is one of the biggest meatpacking companies in the world. They're part of what we call the big four meat packers. They own 85% of all beef production in the United States. And the big four packers have played a huge role in the cattle shortage that we're seeing today. So Tyson has credited the cattle shortage for the reason for the closure. But you know, what we're seeing is while there are cattle shortages due to climate change induced droughts and the increased price of diesel and fertilizer due to the war on Iran, we've also seen a years long corporate consolidation in the meatpacking industry that's led to alleged collusion between the big four packers to repress the prices that they pay to cattle producers for their livestock. In addition to repressing the wages that they pay to workers for their work in the meatpacking plants and inflating the prices that they charge to consumers at the grocery store. So after all this, you know, these workers are now looking for new employment. Many of them are losing their health insurance. And because the vast majority of them are immigrant workers, many of them, even though they are eligible to receive unemployment benefits, are afraid to apply for those benefits. And so these workers have been organizing, protesting, organizing rallies to call on Tyson to extend their severance pay. And calling on Illinois Governor J.B. Pritzker to intervene to help keep the plant open.
4: And Caitlin, isn't the shutdown illegal? There's a WARN requirement for employers of a minimum number of days that they must notify workers before shutting down.
3: Yes, so that's been under debate. The company has claimed that they will continue to pay workers severance pay until October, which would keep them in compliance with the WARN Act. But workers like Ahura are receiving roughly half of their previous paychecks. So, you know, paychecks that used to be $900 or $1,000 are now much closer to $400 or $500 a week. So that payment will continue for 2 months until October, which the company is claiming will keep them in compliance with the WARN Act. On top of that, they have made a plant closure agreement with the union that will give the workers about 1 to 4 weeks of additional severance, depending on how long they worked there. But for workers who worked more than 10 years at Tyson, they're only receiving 4 weeks of severance on top of the federally mandated severance pay that they're receiving due to the WARN Act.
4: Mentioned the union agreement. What has been the role of the union in this situation? And have they had meetings with the workers before signing such agreements?
3: Well, unfortunately, what we've heard from many workers on the ground is that they are disappointed with their local union's signing of an agreement with Tyson that basically said the union is not going to be fighting the closure of the plant, which has led many workers to independent worker action and organizing to hold their own rallies and their own protest actions to call on Tyson to do better for the workers and to increase their severance pay. You know, this is unfortunately a very common reality for many members of the United Food and Commercial Workers Union. It's a 1.2 million member union that represents hundreds of thousands of meatpacking workers and retail grocery workers across the country who believe that they deserve, you know, a fighting union where members are in charge. That's why we formed Essential Workers for Democracy. It's a nationwide network of rank-and-file UFCW members who are fighting to build a stronger and a more democratic union from the bottom up, primarily through the right to vote for a top union leadership. We've seen what this looks like in other unions like the United Auto Workers that won the right to vote just a few years ago, elected new leadership, and then went on strike against the big three automakers in 2023. Part of those contract negotiations were fighting companies like Stellantis to reopen formerly closed plants. Now, that fight is still ongoing, but it demonstrates that rank and file union members and workers across the country are hungry to take on these companies for who they really are, that they don't need, you know, partnerships with management, that we need to take on the bosses and be serious about the level of inequality and exploitation that working people are facing today.
1: And the message of the workers in this last 30 seconds who are rallying in Joslyn in Springfield as we move into Labor Day.
3: Mm-hmm. As we're going into Labor Day, I think it's an important reminder that working people in this country have never had their rights or their dignity handed to them by the bosses. It has to be organized for, it has to be fought for, and it can be won. When we look at labor history, we see that the 8-hour workday, the weekend, the 40-hour work week, those are all due to the power of the labor movement, due to solidarity and strikes. And working people need more, they deserve more, and they're ready to fight for it. It's time that our union leadership catch up with them.
1: Caitlin Clark, director at Essential Workers for Democracy, will link to your article. Treated worse than cattle, 2,500 Tyson workers laid off, plant shutters overnight. This is Democracy Now!, democracynow.org. I'm Amy Goodman with Juan Gonzalez. More than 1,000 people rallied in Danbury, Connecticut Wednesday night to protest recent immigration arrests in Connecticut. There have been roughly 100 ICE arrests of immigrants in recent weeks, more than half in the city of Danbury. At least 60 businesses in the city also closed their doors for a day without immigrants in support of the city's immigrant community. Among the arrests, local officials reported parents were picked up when they brought their children to school bus stops. The kids went into the bus and then the parents were taken by ICE. This is Connecticut Senator Chris Murphy last week.
5: There has been an obscene uptick in arrests here in Danbury, in particular this morning. There was a hunting of families happening at school bus stops in which ICE apparently waited for kids to board the bus and then picked up the parents just to intentionally terrorize the kids so that when they get off the bus, their parents are gone in detention, feeling traumatized, alone, scared to death. This has to stop.
1: CNN's Dana Bash asked so-called border czar Tom Homan about the bus stop arrests.
6: Are ICE officers detaining parents at school bus stops?
7: ICE is in the business of terrorizing children. That's just political fire. ICE is out there enforcing law that was enacted by Congress.
1: So he didn't deny what ICE was doing. On Thursday, Connecticut Senator Richard Blumenthal hosted a town hall in Danbury to hear directly from officials and community members. The advocacy group Danbury Unites for Immigrants says detentions occurred at day laborer gathering spots and a Latino grocery store, and that two of its legal observers were shoved by officers, with one hospitalized with injuries from pepper spray. For more, we're joined by Juliana Soros, a lead organizer for Danbury Unites for Immigrants, joining us from Danbury. Explain what's happening right now, Juliana, and why Danbury?
3: Danbury has really become the epicenter of ICE violence here in Connecticut. As you mentioned, at least 65 people were abducted over 4 days. That's over 65 families that have had their entire lives turned upside down and uprooted. I think that Danbury is targeted because Danbury is a diverse city. It's one of the most diverse cities in the country. And we know that our diversity is our strength, and that makes us kind of like an easy target for this administration right now at this time, unfortunately.
4: And Caitlin, what we're seeing now, that in the first year of the Trump administration, is a big splash, high profile raids with television cameras. And now since the firing of Kristi Noem as head of Homeland Security, we're now seeing a completely different approach for the same purposes. Now we're seeing basically thousands of people disappear. Abducted, as you say. What has been the impact on the Danbury community, which is has a significant immigrant population?
3: We can feel the fear in our community, in the streets. Last week, we really have been describing it as the administration terrorizing our city, because that is what it felt like. The streets were empty. Kids stayed home from practice. Kids stayed home from school. Kids were seeing this happen from inside the bus as agents and masked agents often would shut down the street to just abduct people. So it really has been terrorizing. And we have seen this spectacle that these ICE agents have been doing and escalating alongside. They've come here with cameras. They've just do like a gross display of force and intimidation in a grocery store parking lot, where they're just walking around kind of hunting their next target. And the community sees that. You know, they drive by. These are, like I said, kids that are coming home from school on the bus, and they see that, and everybody's just really scared. So we tried to come together to have solidarity and to show this community that, you know, there are people that are here for them, and we are going to support them through this, and we'll work through this together.
1: Juliana, can you talk about what happens at the school buses, at the bus stops?
3: Yeah, so we saw this was last week. It was the first week of school. And as Chris Murphy said, the senator, we saw and heard from community members that ICE was stopping at school bus stops, and they would take people, take parents after they had just dropped off their kids. And not satisfied in doing this just in the morning, they did that in the afternoon. Whether or not they were targeting specific bus stops, they were on bus routes. We have, you know, videos of kids inside the bus screaming ICE in Danbury. So while Tom Homan said that, you know, he's not aware of it, our community, our kids are very aware of ICE presence and of the ICE violence that is happening within our city.
4: And Juliana, apologies for I see your moment of misidentifying you, but
8: it's okay.
4: What is Danbury Unite for Immigrants doing right now to support these families?
8: Excuse me, we're doing a lot, but it's still not enough. You know, we have volunteers mobilizing as early as 5:30 in the morning to try to document ICE presence, to try to be witness to what's going on. We have helpline to try to field calls from families that are searching for missing relatives. We support people that are in post detention, whether it's with grocery cards, giving people rides, picking up school supplies that was much needed this week, and trying to connect them with legal assistance as well. So we're trying to do a lot. We're trying to connect with our community members. But like I said, it's still not enough. And we're working around the clock because what happened last week was horrendous.
1: It's very interesting that the Danbury mayor, Roberto Alves, was undocumented into his 20s, said the fear he felt as a child is different from what his community is dealing with now. This is Mayor Alves.
9: This isn't a uniquely Danbury story. It is going on all across our country. It's up to us to document it. It's up to us to talk about it. I've thanked Danbury Unite for Immigrants immensely over the last week. I've asked folks to join their ranks so we get more people out there. I've also asked them to make sure they're careful, that they're not also taking it too far with a group that's taking it too far on them, because that group has shown that they will kill American citizens for doing what these folks are doing to keeping our brothers, sisters, fathers, mothers safe. We have seen, and it's not anecdotal, it's through the great investigative work of these advocates, that the majority of the folks that they are grabbing, that they are detaining, that they're putting in dark places that aren't traceable right now, but we're starting to learn about them before they go and get processed somewhere else, is because of the work that these community groups are doing.
1: So that's the Danbury mayor of us, who came to this country undocumented until his 20s. We'll continue what's happening in Danbury and around the country here on Democracy Now! Juliana Suarez, I want to thank you for being with us, lead organizer for Danbury Unites for Immigrants. Coming up next week is the 25th anniversary of the September 11th attacks. We'll look at what happened at Windows on the World on the 107th floor of the World Trade Center. More than 70 workers died on September 11th. It's been called the UN of Workers. We'll look at the new documentary, Top of the World. Stay with us.

0: Billy Bragg performing Why We Build the Wall here in our Democracy Now! Studio. This is Democracy Now!, democracynow.org. I'm Amy Goodman with Juan Gonzalez. We end today's show with a look at a new documentary that premieres on CNN Monday night, just ahead of the 25th anniversary of the attacks on the World Trade Center, September 11th, 2001. Top of the World is directed by the Oscar-nominated filmmakers Julie Cohen and Betsy West. It tells the story of Windows on the World, the legendary restaurant atop the World Trade Center, the North Tower. Through the eyes of the former chefs and immigrant workers who kept the restaurant going until it all came to a tragic end a quarter of a century ago. Everyone who was at the restaurant the morning of September 11, 2001, was killed. That includes 79 workers and 91 guests. This is the trailer for Top of the World.
1: Innovative.
2: Splendid. Grandiose.
1: Magical. Windows on the Wolf was a show every night. You couldn't get in unless you knew somebody. The World Trade Center was built during this financial crisis. It was a very big expense.
3: People just didn't like these two buildings. And so the idea was open a restaurant, humanize it.
2: Joe Baum, who was opening this restaurant over 100 stories up in the air, he understood that people went out because you wanted an experience.
3: With 450 employees, Windows was like the UN of the restaurant world.
4: I was from Peru. It's New York City. It's a melting pot.
5: I came from the Ivory Coast. Being in the U.S. was a big dream.
6: This just in, the plane has crashed into one of the towers.
5: My friend's wife called me to say, your building is burning. I'm trying to call my husband.
7: We didn't know who was there.
3: We are still here, and we retain the memory of them.
2: Everybody's notion of the restaurant changed. It became ours.
8: We weren't just co-workers. It was a family.
5: These are the kind of stories that you remember.
1: There will never be anything like Windows on the Wolf.
0: The trailer for Top of the World, a new documentary by the Oscar-nominated filmmakers Julie Cohen and Betsy West about Windows on the World, the restaurant atop the World Trade Center on the 107th floor. This is another clip from the film that features some of the former workers at the restaurant and how well things were going in the months before.

0: In 2001, I think for me, it was the first moment of stability. I decided to bring my wife to America. I was working a little harder and getting the promotion and also improving significantly my English proficiency. And I had a pending asylum case. For me, it was going in the right direction. My wife got pregnant, and she was due in October 2001.
1: 2001 was the 25th anniversary of Windows on the World. We were planning a series of parties. We had it planned for October. Veuve Clicquot Champagne printed a special label for us that was a 25th anniversary label. 25 years for any restaurant is a celebration. And for us, it was momentous.
2: That clip from the documentary Top of the World premiering on CNN Monday night. For more, we're joined here in the studio by the directors Julie Cohen and Betsy West. Their previous film together include RBG and Julia, My Name is Pauli Murray, and the forthcoming Amelia for Amelia Earhart. And we're joined here in New York by one of the former workers at Windows on the World, who's featured in the documentary, Sekou Sibi. He worked as a cook at Windows on the World and was scheduled to work on September 11th, but a co-worker asked him to switch shifts. He later became president of ROC, that's Restaurant Opportunity Center United, an advocacy group for restaurant workers. Today he's a nonprofit consultant. You lost 70 co-workers on September 11th as we come up on the 25th anniversary. My deepest condolences to you and, well, to everyone. So your friend, he was from Ecuador, you're from the Ivory Coast, asked you to work that he asked if you would switch with him, right? Yeah. And that could he work on September 11th in the morning?
0: Yeah, it is one of those stories that's very sad, but gave me the guilt all along. Moises Rivas was supposed to work on Saturday night and asked me to swap a shift with him. I used to be off Sundays and Mondays, and I work for him on Saturday. On Sunday, he worked for me on Tuesday. He didn't make it.
2: And the man who brought you to Windows on the World, who also worked there, talk about him and his family and what happened that morning. You were home, right?
0: Yeah, I was home. When I came from Africa in 96, I was living with Karim up until 2020, when his wife came, and he has two kids, and I left his apartment and took my own. His wife called me and asked me to check the TV because our building is burning. And I turned the TV on. It was effectively burning. She asked me to call her husband. We have two phones. I keep calling the phone numbers. It was ringing. And nobody ever picked up until the phone went dead silent when the building collapsed.
3: And Sekou, could you talk about when you found out what the enormous loss of your coworkers on that day, and how to organize after 9/11?
0: After we lost, after the collapse of a building, it was so difficult that we didn't know how to make sense of everything that happened. So we kind of organized ourselves, went to the union first, because the employer didn't have the name of his own employees. Everything was burned down in the building. So we started to organize among ourselves to support our restaurant workers and see what we can do for each other. Going out looking for job. The tourism industry was dead. No restaurant were hiring, but at least when you go to a restaurant and you find as a cook, you find a server job, you can come to a center, a place where we gather and say, hey, they don't have a cook position, but they have a server position.

0: position. So this is how we were keeping each other informed and helping each other get a new job. And that's what became later the Restaurant Opportunity Centers United.
1: Julie Cohen, talk about your decision to focus on this, on this 25th anniversary of the World Trade Center attacks.
2: Yeah, I mean, obviously there's a side of real sadness and tragedy and the loss of life and people that were dear to Sekou and others. But Windows on the World was also a place of beauty, of diversity, of opportunity. And when we learned about really the extraordinary immigrant workforce of Windows and what they collectively created, is just a reminder of the contributions of immigrant New Yorkers to the restaurant world and to the culture of the city.
3: Yeah, and Julie, what are you hoping is the message of the film audience? There'll be a lot of commemorations in a few days of the tragedy.
2: Yeah, I mean, I think we want people to remember not just the tragedy, but the real beauty and the specific stories of what was lost on that day. I mean, you can be overwhelmed by the sadness, but let's not let that wipe away the legacy of a truly extraordinary institution in New York and all the people that helped make it be everything it was.
1: And Betsy West, talk about why you wanted to get involved with this project on this 25th anniversary.
4: Yeah, as Julie said, we were a little reluctant at the beginning. I mean, it's such a painful memory. We're both New Yorkers. We worked in the news business. We all spent months and months and months covering this story. But I think it was learning about the immigrant workers and realizing the connection to what's going on today, that this seemed like a story that was going to resonate. I mean, in across the country, 22% of the people who work in restaurants are immigrants. And here in New York, I mean, it's well over 50% of the people. And
1: number of people who are picked up by ICE. How many? I mean, I don't know if we know the numbers of restaurant workers.
4: I don't think we know, but we do know that ICE hangs out around restaurants looking for people. And, you know, this is a story of what the contributions of these people are, you know, what, how they help drive our economy and just our life, you know, our experience of going to restaurants and having a rich and diverse life. And this seemed like an important story to tell.
3: And yeah, and Betsy, following up on that, given this, I think over 50,000 people arrested by ISIS last month, are you hoping to spur further conversation about the role of immigrants in U.S. society today?
4: Yeah, absolutely. I think that, I mean, not only are immigrants working in restaurants, they're starting restaurants. I mean, again, the percentages, it's over 30% of restaurants that are started in this country are by immigrants.
1: And Julie, you're not only a leading journalist and documentary maker, you're also a leader of the protests in an area, your community in New Jersey, particularly around ICE.
2: Yeah, I mean, I would count myself among many Americans who are vocally speaking out against ICE's unlawful and unintelligent in terms of what the impact is on society.
1: And detention you were also on Democracy Now! With your husband, Paul Barrett, both pulling your bank accounts from Citizens Bank because of their support of deportation has led them to pull out of support for CoreCivic and Geo Group.
2: That's true.
1: Sekou, what gives you hope today? I mean, you headed ROC, the Restaurant Opportunity Center, for years. You just recently left. You see the climate today. You come from an immigrant community, you yourself from Côte d'Ivoire, from the Ivory Coast.
0: Yeah. I think for me, the whole story of Windows on the Wall is a story of resilience. I seen mass deportation during the Bush number two era. Now it's gotten worse. But let's never give up hope, because realities do change. But we need to keep fighting against the system that's making immigrant communities as, you know, the worst thing that ever happened to America.
1: You were an asylum seeker when you came to the United States, yes. And now you're a U.S. citizen.
0: Yes. It was a long process that took almost 20 years because adjusting status in America is actually extremely complicated. We should never give up hope. I think the story for Windows on the Wall is a story for resilience, a resilience in the face of adversity. And this adversity, we will overcome it if we don't give up. And we shall never give up.
3: And Seku, when you hear of the current administration going after not only on also those trying to shut down all asylum claims, eliminate this status, trying to change also an increasing fees for people trying to come in, your sense of what the future holds?
0: Yeah, my sense, my sense of the future of America will always be hopeful. There is a bump on the road. I remember John Ashcroft in the Bush era. And I think we came back to the same thing. It is a cycle. There are something that's really bad in our days, and we have to face it. We have to fight against it. And what Julie is doing is a way to go. In a functioning democracy, immigrants are not seen as the enemy. But unfortunately, this is what is going. But the hope is we lose hope, and we should never lose hope. We should keep fighting.
1: Seku Sibi worked at Windows on the World, lost 70 co-workers at the World Trade Center on September 11, 2001, went on to organize restaurant workers for almost a quarter of a century. And Julie Cohen and Betsy West are the Oscar-nominated filmmakers. Their new film, Top of the World, premieres on CNN on Monday. That does it for our show. I'll be in Madison, Wisconsin at the Barrymore Theater on Saturday night and at Chicago for two events, one of them with Juan Gonzalez after the screening of Steal This Story. 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I'm Amy Goodman with Juan Gonzalez.

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1: You're listening to CKDU at 88.1 FM, and here are your top of the hour headlines. A new French language school is set to open in Halifax this week. École Marie-Monde will welcome students from pre-primary through grade 9 beginning today, September 4th. The new Oxford Street School can accommodate 700 students and replaces the former École Marie-Monde on Atlantic Street. The site also features childcare, a theater, a radio booth, and community space. Environment Canada is warning most of the Maritimes to prepare for heavy rain. The agency says 30 to 50 millimeters could fall between yesterday evening and Saturday night. It says 10 millimeters of rain per hour could fall in some locations. A special weather statement has been issued for all of Nova Scotia and PEI, as well as southern and northeastern New Brunswick. Stay safe, y'all. More people have visited provincial museums in Nova Scotia compared to last year. According to Nova Scotia Museum numbers viewed by CTV News Atlantic, attendance at the 16 current provincial museums has jumped 8%, totaling over 259,000 people walking through the doors between April and July. The province says those numbers are estimates and final visitor counts aren't available from all sites just yet. There was an even bigger spike reported at 50% for American tourists, while cruise ship traffic was up by 70%. Nova Scotian visitors dipped by 10%. For ideas, tips, and feedback, email news at ckdu.ca. For CKDU, I'm Jenna McConnell.
2: Good day. This is meteorologist Will Flood here with your Halifax weekend forecast. Friday, September 4th, it'll be rainy with a risk of a thunderstorm in the afternoon. We could see around 15 to 25 millimeters with up to 40 millimeters possible in the heaviest thunderstorms. Southeasterly winds, 30 kilometers per hour, gusting to 50 with a high temperature of 19 degrees. Friday night, periods of rain continuing around 5 millimeters up to 20 millimeters with those heaviest showers with northerly winds, 20 kilometers per hour, gusting to 40 and a low temperature of 14 degrees. Saturday, September 5th, cloudy with 60% chance of showers with a high temperature of 16 degrees. And Saturday night, it will be mostly clearer, but still going to see cloudy with the chances for some of those showers and a low temperature of 11 degrees. Sunday, September 6th, cloudy with 60% chance of showers continues with a high temperature of 15 degrees. But by Sunday night, cloudy periods, chances for showers will be minimal with a low temperature of 11 degrees. Have a great weekend and enjoy the weather.
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Barton Schulte, taking us on an underground tour of Emerald City for his 2017 release on the Lantern label, Seasons. You're listening to Deep Threes. I'm Jay. Our next set begins in a different city, New York to be exact, with that city's New Music Ensemble performing the first movement of Charles Warrenin's 1982 work, New York Notes. For an album listed in the catalog of Gunter Schuller's GM Recordings label as number 2028.

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1: 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A new French language school is set to open in Halifax this week. École Marie-Monde will welcome students from pre-primary through grade 9 beginning today, September 4th. The new Oxford Street School can accommodate 700 students and replaces the former École Marie-Monde on Atlantic Street. The site also features childcare, a theater, a radio booth, and community space. Environment Canada is warning most of the Maritimes to prepare for heavy rain. The agency says 30 to 50 millimeters could fall between yesterday evening and Saturday night. It says 10 millimeters of rain per hour could fall in some locations. A special weather statement has been issued for all of Nova Scotia and PEI, as well as southern and northeastern New Brunswick. Stay safe, y'all. More people have visited provincial museums in Nova Scotia compared to last year. According to Nova Scotia Museum numbers viewed by CTV News Atlantic, attendance at the 16 Kern Provincial Museums has jumped 8%, totaling over 259,000 people walking through the doors between April and July. The province says those numbers are estimates and final visitor counts aren't available from all sites just yet. There was an even bigger spike reported at 50% for American tourists, while cruise ship traffic was up by 70%. Nova Scotian visitors dipped by 10%. For ideas, tips, and feedback, email news at ckdu.ca. For CKDU, I'm Jenna McConnell.
2: Good day. This is meteorologist Will Flood here with your Halifax weekend forecast. Friday, September 4th, it'll be rainy with a risk of a thunderstorm in the afternoon. We could see around 15 to 25 millimeters with up to 40 millimeters possible in the heaviest thunderstorms. Southeasterly winds, 30 kilometers per hour, gusting to 50 with a high temperature of 19 degrees. Friday night, periods of rain continuing around 5 millimeters up to 20 millimeters with those heaviest showers, with northerly winds 20 kilometers per hour gusting to 40 and a low temperature of 14 degrees. Saturday, September 5th, cloudy with 60% chance of showers with a high temperature of 16 degrees. And Saturday night, it will be mostly clearer, but still going to see cloudy with the chances for some of those showers and a low temperature of 11 degrees. Sunday, September 6th, cloudy with 60% chance of showers continues with a high temperature of 15 degrees, but by Sunday night, cloudy periods, chances for showers will be minimal with a low temperature of 11 degrees. Have a great weekend and enjoy the weather.
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You're listening to The Warmer Side of Cool. And my name is Rakim the Dream. This is CKDU. And I thank you for tuning in on this Friday afternoon. Hope you had a good week. Thanks to everyone who tuned in last week. And this week, we're going to actually be doing not a continuation, not a part two, but something that, you know, I've been planning for a while, waiting for the right moment to do it. And this is not an all-female show, but it is songs named after women or ladies or, you know, think of Billie Jean, which we might hear later. Think of Mandy by Barry Manilow, that sort of thing. You know, songs named after women or that have a women's name, basically. So if that sounds okay to you, buckle your seatbelts and I'll be with you for the next 2 hours. Now, before we jump in to this, you know, songs named after ladies theme that I've put together, I'm going to stray from that theme only once tonight, and that is to play our first song. We were sent a brand new song from Steel Cut Oats, who are a local group. Now, the last kind of year and a half, I think they've been splitting their time between Nova Scotia and way up in Whitehorse, I think. So I think they're kind of back and forth now. But, you know, once you're a Nova Scotian band, you're always a Nova Scotian band. So this is brand new local music here. They have a brand new song, just came out today, called Dragonfly. And I think that they have an upcoming album at some point later in the year. So it should be a good time. This recording was recorded in Whitehorse, like the fall that just passed. So, you know, brand new recording, and I'm happy to play it for you for the first time on CKDU 88.1 FM. Here's Dragonfly from Steel Cut Oats.

You're listening to CKDU, and we just heard from Cowboy Junkies. This was a song from their 1996 album called Lay It Down. We heard the song Bee's Song. That is B-E-A, not B like buzz, buzz. The full title is Bee's Song, River Song Trilogy Part 2. But that's a great tune, and one that I haven't played much on the radio. I think I've played it a few times, but definitely not in a while. Before that, we had heard one from J.E. Sundy. That was his song, Alice. And right now, we're about to jump into something a little more local. Like I said when we started off the show, once a Nova Scotian band, always a Nova Scotian band, and this is one of the best Nova Scotian bands ever. It's a song from Sloan. It's their song Anna Lucia, which came out in the 2000s, if I remember correctly. And so this show, I'm probably not going to be talking as much as I usually do. We have so many songs that I want to get to that I don't want to talk too much. I will, of course, come on every once in a while and tell you, a fact about music or something like that. But I don't want to talk too much. And also, I'm not feeling the greatest. So, I'll be talking every now and then. And also, I'm going to tell you about some shows that you can see coming up in the next few days. But other than that, I'm going to let the music speak for itself. So let's jump into Sloan. And then we're going to hear a group that I don't think I've ever played on the radio before, called Boy Toy. But first, here's Sloan on CKDU, the warmer side of cool.

That was a great tune by Braden Lamb. That one was called Ruby, and that one came out quite a while ago. That came out in 2021 or 2020. It's from the EP called Inside Four Walls. Braden Lamb put it out a long time ago, and I think that one ends off the album other than the bonus track, Habit of My Heart. 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My name is Rakeem the Dream. This is The Warmer Side of Cool. And if you didn't notice, or if you just tuned in, we're playing all songs named after women. So like that song Ruby that we just played, and songs like that. So this next tune is one of the most iconic, most well-known, and even most often played songs that are named after women, but it's a great song, so I cannot not play it. This one is by Neil Diamond. It's one of his, you know, longest enduring songs. This is Sweet Caroline on CKDU 88.1 FM. Everyone, you're welcome. 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

0: You're listening to CKDU 88.1 FM in Halifax. My name is Rakim, and this is The Warmer Side of Cool. We are coming up to the top of the hour. We just heard from some pretty popular songs. We've been in a little bit of a dance groove with the last two. We heard Barbra Streisand by the European dance duo called Duck Sauce. We also heard from Billie Jean. Not sure if you've ever heard that song by Michael Jackson. It's, of course, a very, very niche song. Did horribly on the charts. Didn't go to number one or anything like that. But, yeah, great tunes. And we're going to keep it up with kind of another upbeat, danceable song. This one is not in English, but it's by Daddy Yankee. And this is the song Bonita. Coming up after Daddy Yankee, on a similar note, kind of, we have A Tribe Called Quest with their song Bonita Applebum. But first, Daddy Yankee on CKDU, and I'm here for you with one more hour playing all songs named after women. So, hope you guys are enjoying the show so far. You know, it's amazing how many different types of songs have been named after women in all genres across all time periods, and there's a lot more to come. I'm going to get back into some rock songs eventually, going to play some kind of oldies, older songs, stuff from the 50s and 60s and stuff like that, and we'll see if we can finish with some alternative stuff, and, you know, we'll see where we can get to. We'll see how much we can fit on the show. But yeah, here is Daddy Yankee on CKDU.
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0: Do I love you? 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
1: Vegeta album, gotta put me on.

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0: 38, 24, 37. You and me, honey, we're a match made in heaven. I like to kiss you where some brothers won't. Listen, I like to tell you things some brothers don't. If only you could see through your elaborate eyes. 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And if you need them, I got crazy prophylactics. So far, I hope you like rap songs. Bonita Applebum, you gotta put me on.
1: Bonita Applebum.

0: we was having a ball, and you know, they asked me to get on the mic, and they asked me, can I kick it?
1: Word.

CKDU 88.1 FM, and you just heard the rock and roll sounds of Little Richard, that one taking us all the way back to the 1950s. That was Good Golly, Miss Molly. And we're actually going to jump into another Little Richard song, because he has many songs named after women. Long Tail Sally, and, you know, all sorts of songs. Good Golly, Miss Molly, which we just heard. And there's another one kind of came out around that time. What's it called? It's escaping my mind. Anyway, we're going to jump into Long Tail Sally from Little Richard. And then we'll hear another great song from the early days of rock and roll. We'll hear Maybelline by Chuck Berry. But first, here's Little Richard on the warmer side of cool. This is CKDU 88.1 FM. My name is Rakim the Dream, and we are playing songs named after women on 88.1 FM.

Man, I love that song. That's a tune that I first heard. I heard a cover version by the local band The Bloody Hell, and that led me to go back and hear the original, which is by the Vancouver band from the early 80s called The Modernettes. That was Barbara, B-A-R-B-R-A, as it says in the song. Great tune. You're listening to The Warmer Side of Cool. My name is Rakim the Dream, and this is CKDU. We are going to listen to the song Barbara Ann. This one is by Rosie Tucker. It's one of my all-time favorite songs, so why don't we jump into it right now on CKDU. A reminder that we're playing songs named after women. So I'm having a great time just, you know, running through these songs. And you know, it's interesting to see all the names represented, you know. So far, we've had songs such as Betty Davis Eyes, Anna Lucia, Mary Ann, Luann, Alice, Eleanor, Billie Jean, Barbara Streisand. So many names, which is super cool. So here's one more. Here is Barbara Ann on CKDU.

when you mean to tell her that you have no love to give her, then she gets you on her wavelength and she lets

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A classic song by Leonard Cohen that just screams poetry. That was Suzanne. A great tune. So I'm going to sign off, but stick around because I do have a few more songs to play. I'm just not going to talk anymore. And coming up after my time here, there will be The Sounds of Silver, which is a great film show. So stick around for them too. But yeah, I have a few more songs to play. So thanks for listening. And this is going to be, you know, I don't think I got through everything I wanted to play, but I definitely wanted to play this next one. This is Allison by Elvis Costello. And after that, we'll hear one from Jimi Hendrix, his tune, The Wind Cries Mary. But first, Elvis Costello on CKDU. Thank you. This has been a good 2 hours of songs named after women on the warmer side of cool.

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1: 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A new French language school is set to open in Halifax this week. École Marie-Monde will welcome students from pre-primary through grade 9 beginning today, September 4th. The new Oxford Street School can accommodate 700 students and replaces the former École Marie-Monde on Atlantic Street. The site also features childcare, a theater, a radio booth, and community space. Environment Canada is warning most of the Maritimes to prepare for heavy rain. The agency says 30 to 50 millimeters could fall between yesterday evening and Saturday night. It says 10 millimeters of rain per hour could fall in some locations. A special weather statement has been issued for all of Nova Scotia and PEI, as well as southern and northeastern New Brunswick. Stay safe, y'all. More people have visited provincial museums in Nova Scotia compared to last year. According to Nova Scotia Museum numbers viewed by CTV News Atlantic, attendance at the 16 Kern Provincial Museums has jumped 8%, totaling over 259,000 people walking through the doors between April and July. The province says those numbers are estimates and final visitor counts aren't available from all sites just yet. There was an even bigger spike reported at 50% for American tourists, while cruise ship traffic was up by 70%. Nova Scotian visitors dipped by 10%. For ideas, tips, and feedback, email news at ckdu.ca. For CKDU, I'm Jenna McConnell.
2: Good day. This is meteorologist Will Flood here with your Halifax weekend forecast. Friday, September 4th, it'll be rainy with a risk of a thunderstorm in the afternoon. We could see around 15 to 25 millimeters with up to 40 millimeters possible in the heaviest thunderstorms. Southeasterly winds, 30 kilometers per hour, gusting to 50 with a high temperature of 19 degrees. Friday night, periods of rain continuing around 5 millimeters up to 20 millimeters with those heaviest showers, with northerly winds 20 kilometers per hour gusting to 40 and a low temperature of 14 degrees. Saturday, September 5th, cloudy with 60% chance of showers with a high temperature of 16 degrees. And Saturday night, it will be mostly clearer, but still going to see cloudy with the chances for some of those showers and a low temperature of 11 degrees. Sunday, September 6th, cloudy with 60% chance of showers continues with a high temperature of 15 degrees. But by Sunday night, cloudy periods, chances for showers will be minimal with a low temperature of 11 degrees. Have a great weekend and enjoy the weather.

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1: Hi.
0: Hello, hello, hello, CKDU. This is probably more exciting for me than it is for you guys, because I'm back, and I'm Bonnie, and this is Sound of Silver.
1: Yep.
0: And it's...
1: also Freeman, but you've heard me all summer, so...
0: You're probably like, Freeman again on CKDU at 88.1 FM in Halifax, Nova Scotia.
1: What are the odds? See, last week I did a pre-recorded episode of Just Myself, and I stole your idea of talking about your thesis, except instead of talking about your thesis...
0: You talked about your thesis.
1: No, wow. I talked about my thesis.
0: Oh.
1: But, it was very fun and also stressful. So I'm happy to have someone again, because talking for an hour straight is tough.
0: It's, I don't know if my, I don't think that my thesis episode ever made the light of day.
1: It did.
0: Oh, it did?
1: It did.
0: What week do you remember?
1: July 10th, I want to say.
0: Oh, okay, maybe I knew that, actually.
1: It was right when I was preparing for my trip away, and I was like, I don't want to deal with anything.
0: That makes sense. So, yeah, I'm glad that we had that one in the can. But when I recorded that, it was a few days before I left for the summer. And I was like, I was really busy and I hadn't planned it super well. And I was like, I guess I'm just going to talk for like an hour about my thesis, which, like, to be fair, I've done that many times. Mm. But then I was there in the room and I was like, I was trying to do it with no cuts. And I was like, oh, man, I hope this is interesting to somebody, because.
1: Oh, yeah, it's very. I had to do a couple of cuts as well, because I was just stumbling over my words so much. And then I was like, am I even making any sense? I keep saying the same thing over and over again. But that's kind of what a thesis is. You just say the same thing and be like, see? I was right.
0: Especially with like no feedback in the moment.
1: Yeah.
0: The radio station is super busy today, because
1: why?
0: I will tell you, and this is good for anybody listening, because you can probably still get your butt down here for a couple of bands are playing here at CKDU at, I think, 7 p.m.
1: Okay.
0: On the fourth floor of the Student Union building. There's lots of O Week happenings, and I just moved enough that now this side of my headphones, this ear is working as well. So that was really great, because I was like, does only one of these ears work? But know that I moved over and it's fine. So I'm just going to not move from right here for the rest of the evening. Lots of O Week stuff happening that the Dell Student Union has been arranging. They're doing a screening of Pitch Perfect tonight.
1: What?
0: I know, which you can come to, Freeman, because we're filming some of it for like a a yearbook kind of like welcome back, hello, welcome to Dow, whatever kind of video.
1: Mm-hmm.
0: That'll go on the DSU page at some point. There's Beach's concert tomorrow night.
1: Yes.
0: Whoa.
1: Very exciting.
0: And then on Sunday, I think there's a game and a drag show. The game, ooh. I don't know which of our illustrious teams... I don't know which game it is, because I haven't actually checked, but I will be there with bells on, which is to say my Dalhousie t-shirt.
1: Aha. Uh-huh.
0: I don't have one yet, but I thought I might buy one for the occasion, because I thought that would be fun.
1: Yeah, I never, my first year and every subsequent year, I never bought any like merch or swag. Mm. The closest I got was the year I graduated. I got like the King's like graduation shirt with everybody's names on it. And that was like... neat. I think I've only worn it once.
0: I didn't get one of those.
1: It was like a special order thing.
0: Probably that was an email that I ignored.
1: Probably. It's neat, but it's just a King's shirt, but all of everybody's names are on there, which didn't mean a lot to me, because I don't really know a lot of the people I graduated with, because I took a couple extra years. So it was just kind of my name and a bunch of strangers, which is great.
0: Well, I have the Kings, the rugby shirt with the stripes, and then I have a hoodie as well, but I got those when I was in high school, because I went to Kings for like a summer camp like program. And then when I went to Kings for my actual degree, I was like, well, I'm already swagged out, so this is not a problem. But I don't have any Dow stuff, which, like, strictly speaking, except for the F-Spot tote bag.
1: I also have an F-Spot tote bag. Shout out to Milena for swiping that for me.
0: Shout out to the Fountain School of the Performing Arts for the tote bag. And also, I have two pencils. One of them is silver. They did metallic pencils last year. I was like, whoa.
1: Love that.
0: So, yeah, back to school. Not for us, except for us, because we're still very much a part of the school community. We just don't go to classes.
1: Back to school, not back in school.
0: Exactly. But happy back in school for people who are going back in school.
1: Yeah.
0: And for faculty also, happy back to school and back in school. Mm-hmm. Good luck we love you guys. We know that every year the budgets are weirder and worse.
1: Yep.
0: And they say, you can't have TAs this year or anything that you want. And you go, okay, I just want to teach people about my field and the thing I specialized in. And they go, boo.
1: Yeah.
0: So
1: know
0: that we're thinking of you.
1: Absolutely. And to all the first years, welcome. And
0: welcome.
1: To all the final years, you're almost done.
0: Enjoy it.
1: The last year is the best year because you have the end in the horizon is right there, and you can either enjoy it or study and like do well and everything. But
0: yeah. Well, some people manage both. I don't know how.
1: Couldn't be me.
0: I don't know if I was one of them. I think I was one of them. I went too hard last year. I think a lot of people would agree that I went too hard last year.
1: That's the point, though, little bit.
0: Well,
1: go hard or go home.
0: Yeah.
1: Or both.
0: But this year, things are looking good. And we're going to do today, I think if that's cool with you, Freeman, a retrospective of, so I was in Saskatoon from like, well, I was in Toronto early June, and then I was in Saskatoon like mid-June through the end of August.
1: Mm.
0: So we've both just been watching movies and not talking about them.
1: Yep.
0: So I think that we should do a summer watch list retrospective. Here's what we were watching, and everything was awesome. Did you see any movies in the theater? Did you watch any movies at home? I know I did.
1: A surprising amount of movies I watched in theaters. This has been a theater-going summer for me.
0: I'm stoked to hear that.
1: I have my Letterboxd diary open right now, and ooh boy.
0: Oh, me too.
1: I watched, what are we counting as summer? Do we start in June or do we go in July?
0: I think June 1st through August 31st counts as summer watches. Because really for me, it's when I left.
1: Mm.
0: So I'm seeing that I have Empire Records logged twice by accident, which I only watched one time. So
1: I've watched 5 films in theaters. And for people who don't know me over the course of a summer, that is crazy.
0: Yeah.
1: That's insane for me.
0: Yeah.
1: So shout out to all the movies I went to see. Some of them were good.
0: Mm-hmm. We can do first half movies we saw in theaters and then take a break, and then second half movies we saw at home.
1: Love that.
0: We are only talking for the first time now because I think Freeman probably got caught in some orientation week traffic, and so I was already about to go on air when he got here, so we're just planning this in the moment.
1: It was very scary. There were a bunch of frightened parents and like confused teenagers. It's my least favorite time of the year.
0: Maddie's listening from Toronto.
1: What? Shout out Maddie.
0: Shout out Maddie, friend of the show. Madeline Portia.
1: Iconic.
0: Iconic. Director of such riveting films as Static, such joyful music videos as Ode to a Conversation Stuck in Your Throat. Really excited to see what she does next.
1: Mm-hmm.
0: People might remember her from our Sinners episode.
1: You know it.
0: Which totally ripped. It was awesome. Yeah, scary time to be in Halifax right now. I dropped my brother off at the NASCAD port campus because
1: yes.
0: It's orientation day for him. And it was like waiting through. This is also in the morning, so it was like during a rainstorm, through like a sea of like, you know, like going past like parents and kids moving in, but then also through like all of our like cruise ship like passengers and people. It's like the busiest time in Halifax right now.
1: Yeah, I always dislike this time of year because as someone who doesn't live here, parking is a nightmare and nobody has figured anything out yet.
0: Yeah.
1: So everybody just kind of takes every parking spot imaginable.
0: Yeah.
1: Forever.
0: Yeah.
1: Which is fine.
0: Yeah.
1: But movies.
0: Go ahead.
1: So many movies came out this year. I'm gonna mention the ones. So I've already talked about during the summer, Spider-Man Brand New Day and The Odyssey. Loved Spider-Man, hated The Odyssey.
0: And I knew you would.
1: And I knew I would.
0: Mm-hmm.
1: They were both interesting experiences, but you've heard me chatter on about it. But the long and the short of it is Spider-Man is great.
0: Can I do a brief little comment on The Odyssey?
1: Absolutely.
0: Or I guess I can wait until
1: well,
0: my turn. You can go ahead.
1: I would love to hear your Odyssey takes because I watched it with, I've watched it and talked to about it with many different people from many different backgrounds with many different perspectives on the original text.
0: Yeah.
1: And it's always so interesting because nobody I've met has had the same opinion. There are people who read the original and loved it, read the original, hated it, never read it, loved it, never read it, hated it. And they're all fascinating.
0: So my thing with The Odyssey, so in the foundation year program at King's, you probably read The Odyssey or The Iliad. I was an Iliad year. So The Odyssey, I have not actually read. I just know like the stories from it.
1: Mm-hmm.
0: because of that, and also because I find ancient Greek myth interesting, but not like it kind of doesn't matter a whole lot to me.
1: Right.
0: Like the stakes of them like getting the story right, I was kind of like, yeah, okay, sure, it's fine. Yeah.
1: The Roman Empire is not your Roman Empire.
0: Yeah, exactly. So, so I was like, I'm sure this will be fun. I saw it in IMAX.
1: Same.
0: 70 millimeter projection.
1: That was the very first time I've been to an IMAX and the first time I've seen like a proper, like big it boy
0: was,
1: screen.
0: Yeah, it was, I went to the one in, there's, like a projection place in Regina, and we drove from Saskatoon to Regina. It was at like 9:25 p.m. So then it was ending like past midnight, and we drove back to Saskatoon to go to work the next day because we saw it Sunday night like crazy people.
1: Wow.
0: So it was bonkers. We were in the second row. It was the biggest screen I've ever seen. It was like truly like Matt Damon filled my entire like field of vision. And I thought like some parts of it I thought were really great. Some parts I was like, could like take or leave. But I thought, as is my main interest, the cinematography specifically, I thought everything was lit really beautifully. And there's one shot where they go to, a friend of the show, just because he's from Halifax, Elliot Page.
1: Oh, yeah. Very big friend of the show.
0: Yeah.
1: We love him.
0: Yeah. Insofar as I'm sure he would say something nice on account of his loyalty to his hometown. Please, Elliot
1: Probably.
0: Page, endorse our radio show. When he like comes out of the sand and Odysseus is like talking to him like in the afterlife and whatever. There's a scene where it's like Matt Damon's face, beautiful, rich blue dusk behind him, and then the glow of the fire on like on one side of his face. And I was like, oh, cinema's back, baby. But I think also there's some parts of the story that like in order to like, it's kind of similar to when people adapt Shakespeare plays and it's like, it's clear that like your interpretation, or even maybe Hamlet is another good example where it's like your interpretation of this thing is maybe leading this adaptation more than the actual text. And if people are chill with that, then it's good. And if they're not, like, and I think that either of those perspectives is fine because like your loyalty to the text, like that's one of the few things where I'm like, I think that is just an opinion thing.
1: Yeah.
0: Cause I don't mind, but I know a lot of people do. And I'm like, that's fair. If like, if the Odyssey is like really meaningful to you, or even just like a thing that you've studied really extensively, then it's like, yeah, probably you like care more about what that looks like on screen.
1: Yeah.
0: But I had fun.
1: There were, yeah, I had an experience. So this is something I haven't talked about on the radio, but it's, I'll go over it very quickly. I had an odyssey of my own getting to the theater because I went to the wrong theater.
0: No!
1: I went to, so we have the, there's one IMAX projector in Halifax and it's not in Park Lane.
0: No.
1: And guess where I went to?
0: Park Lane.
1: Yep. And I walked around and I said, excuse me, I do not know where the IMAX theater is in this establishment. And they said, we do not have an IMAX theater.
0: Said, you crazy guy.
1: And I went, oh, and I looked at my ticket again and went, I'm supposed to be in Bears Lake.
0: Mm-hmm.
1: And then I went to Bears Lake. So I missed the first 45 minutes.
0: Oh, my God.
1: Yeah. So I showed up at the Cyclops when they were in the Cyclops cave.
0: It's a pretty good bit, though.
1: It's an interesting bit. Mm-hmm. However, I've read the book, so I know what happened. So I wasn't like lost.
0: Yeah, yeah.
1: But when I came in, it was even more embarrassing because I walked in and it's really dark in a theater. If you've ever been to a theater, it's dark.
0: Just a couple times I've been. It's pretty dark.
1: But generally, like the screen will light up the room enough that you can find your seat.
0: Mm-hmm.
1: So it was in a cave, so there was very dark.
0: Right, right.
1: Which meant I couldn't see anything, and the usher had to help me find my seat, except he just pointed it to me.
0: Uh-huh.
1: And then I walked all the way down the aisle and then stayed on the other end and like waved at him to try and get him to help me.
0: Mm-hmm.
1: And then shout out to this employee who helped me but also didn't help me. He didn't like get a flashlight out or anything. He just like basically like held my hand and walked me to my seat and that I still couldn't find my seat because it was so dark. I was just like pawing around and trying to find like the thing to like fold it out.
0: So you were Cyclops in that moment.
1: I was in an actual nightmare, and I really just wanted to die. Mm-hmm. And eventually I sat down and then had just a bad time watching a movie I didn't like.
0: Wow.
1: But as a whole, it frustrated me, even on like the little things of like, oh, this is inaccurate, or like, oh, he wouldn't have done this. Mm-hmm. There were moments. One thing I found out, which I don't know the actual accuracy of it, but I was getting flickering on the screen, and not like flickering like a projector screen flickers, like mm-hmm. like noticeable cuts in the visuals. Mm. And I found out, I talked to my friend about it, because she watched it and she had no issue, but her friend had an issue with this. Mm. It is something to do with our glasses, the specific like metal whatever.
0: Yeah.
1: When it like you are looking through the glass, it causes like a frame delay, whatever. I don't know the science behind it.
0: Weird.
1: But it was like, because she was like, do you have metal in your frames? And I was like, yeah. And she was like, it's the metal. Something Whoa. About the metal messes with the like how your eyes will perceive it. And I was just like, oh, so that's not the film's fault, but also
0: a little bit.
1: Why does this happen? I do not like this. So I was so a lot of the film was me sort of like squinting and trying to. So the whole experience was sullied. I will watch the film again one day and like get the opening. But that's the thing as well, is I know the opening it's not in the Odyssey. The opening is entirely made up for the film, which is fine. But like, I didn't miss any important text from my reading it. Like, if I walked in, I wouldn't have known any better. As someone who read the Odyssey, it was just sort of like, this is where the Cyclops is. So presumably all the stuff beforehand also happened. But
0: these are the questions, aren't they?
1: I have gone on so much on the radio already about my distaste for Odyssey.
0: Please,
1: so
0: what else did you see in the theater?
1: I also saw, so the very first thing I saw of the summer was the Amazing Digital Circus, The Last Act.
0: Ooh.
1: Which, if you're not familiar with, is a digital animated show about, how do I describe it? It is, if you've ever read I Have No Mouth and I Must Scream, it's a wonderful horror story about AI that took over the world and has kept like five humans alive indefinitely and is torturing them for all of forever. Very upsetting. And this is like a retrofuturist take on that, where it's like they're in a cartoon circus land and they're all cartoon characters. And it's got that similar vibe. So the last two episodes were released as a feature length film, which I got to see in theaters.
0: Cool.
1: It was fine.
0: Ah.
1: It was a bit of a disappointment of an ending, which was like, the show as a whole, I still really love, but the ending.
0: Why not put some good episodes in the theaters? Come on, guys.
1: That was the thing, is the last episode was the only new one. The second last had already been released, so it was like half of the movie I'd already seen, and I was like, well, this is good.
0: Yeah.
1: And then it got to the new stuff, and I was like, oh, okay. Any show that's like a mystery box, its ending is going to be divisive, and people are going to leave upset.
0: Mm.
1: But it wasn't for me. But that's pretty much all I got to say about that. Then I went to see the 10K film, 10-year anniversary 4K re-release of Your Name, which is a wonderful animated film about a young woman and a young man who swap bodies intermittently throughout their life.
0: Mm.
1: And they fall in love and try to find each other, but they can't find each other.
0: Why can't they find each other?
1: I don't want to spoil it.
0: Oh,
1: but it's a beautiful story, and it really like got me.
0: Oh.
1: And it did some really interesting plot twists that I was they hit me with like a, oh no, you didn't. Mm. And then they like were able to swerve in a way that didn't feel like a cop out.
0: Yeah.
1: And that's really impressive to me, because anytime it's like, oh, and it's the end of the world, but actually everything's fine. But is it? It's always just kind of like, okay, you're just kind of messing with my emotions for fun. Mm-hmm. It felt very earned, and I appreciated that.
0: Hmm.
1: I think that was it. Oh, and Coyote versus Acme.
0: I haven't seen it yet, but a friend of the show, Evan, was telling me about it over text the other day and said that I should see it, and it's very good. And I plan on it because it sounds really cool. So give me how many stars?
1: I give it a 4 out of 5.
0: Okay.
1: It was a fun experience. I think it lacked a little in certain areas, but like as far as animated, like fun, like Looney Tunes mm-hmm. plus live action, like lots of slapstick, lots of puns, lots of just like, it was a good time, mm-hmm. but the plot was as you expect, where it's like human character meets up with cartoon character.
0: Yeah.
1: They have a similar interest. They have conflict. They fall out. They get back together and everything's happy at the end. Mm. But like, it's Looney Tunes.
0: Yeah.
1: It's great. It's fun. It was inventive. Some of the, like, the visuals, I was like, okay, we're going really hard.
0: Okay.
1: And the actual, like, impetus for it was a tax write-off for Warner Brothers.
0: Oh, yeah.
1: And then it was shelved indefinitely. Mm. And then it was brought back from the dead. And so watching it is kind of like a middle finger to Warner Brothers, is like, I wasn't supposed to see this. You thought you would make more money writing it off from taxes
0: yeah.
1: than just releasing it.
0: Yeah.
1: And it's like, for the sake of art, just release it, please.
0: It's yeah. For the sake of art seems to be the theme of like the moment.
1: Yeah. Especially with everything going on in the news. Have you heard the news?
0: Oh, I've heard the news. Not only have I heard the news in like a reading the news level, but hearing the news in a talking to people kind of way, I go, ah.
1: Yeah.
0: Guys.
1: It's rough out here.
0: It's really rough out here. Having a lot of discouraging conversations. It's okay.
1: Yeah. So even something as simple as just like a fun animated movie mm-hmm. that the big wigs up in the executive towers, the mm-hmm. ivory towers, didn't want us to see,
0: still got feels released. Good. Yeah.
1: It feels like a win for the little guy, even if it's not really a win for the little guy.
0: Yeah.
1: I'm still waiting for, I can't remember.
0: A win for the medium guy.
1: Well, the medium guy is just right, as Goldilocks once said. But they also shelved a Batgirl project, which would have had Michael Keaton reprise his role as Batman.
0: Yeah.
1: And that's also still in, it's a completed film. It's just sitting on somebody's hard drive. So
0: that's crazy.
1: If somebody wants to leak Batgirl, I'd be pretty thrilled about it.
0: Please, we'll cover it on the show.
1: I will be all over that.
0: Yeah.
1: Anyway.
0: That's, man.
1: Summer. Summer movies.
0: Summer movies. Shall I take us through my cinema watches?
1: Yeah,
0: we might just do that for the rest of the show because I feel like we actually like talk a bunch about everything. So we could
1: Most of the films that I watched that weren't in theaters were just like rewatches where I was like, ah, man, let's watch this again. And then I did. And I was like, yeah, that was good.
0: Well, I saw a couple of movies in the cinema. Let me take a look. See, none of these were in the cinema.
1: Oh, no.
0: These were all like in my house. Except saw Disclosure Day.
1: Oh, yes. You had told me about Disclosure Day being very good.
0: I thought that you'd enjoy Disclosure Day personally based on your tastes and interests.
1: Yes. And I almost watched it before you told me about this, and then I didn't. Mm-hmm. And then you told me about it. Mm-hmm. So now I might watch it.
0: What I loved about that movie sent me on like a kind of a Spielberg kick because I was like watching it and I was like, man, this is just classic Steve.
1: Yeah.
0: Every move I was like, he's always doing something like that.
1: He really is.
0: I saw that with my boyfriend. This is actually kind of a funny story. We saw it at the VIP Cineplex in Saskatoon. I didn't know that VIP Cineplex was like I thought that it was just like you go to the theater with like there's like more room in the seats and it's a little more comfortable, whatever. Mm-hmm. It is a more expensive ticket, but the time, like the show time, was the only way that we could do it with our schedule that day. So we were like, okay, whatever, like it's a movie we want to see, we can pay a little more, whatever. Went to see it, got our normal like beer and popcorn from the regular concessions, mm-hmm. and then we tried to get in to the to the cinema. And then they were like, no, no, no, you use the other entrance. We said, the other entrance. Walked to the other entrance. You go up these stairs. There's framed photos of like historical photos of movie stars all along the walls. And then little write-ups about like historically significant movies. You get up, there's like a bar and like seating, like it's a restaurant. We were like, is there a cinema up here? They're like, yeah, come over. We went over, we sat in our like double seat or like little like love seat movie theater seat, which is kind of funny. And we're like, okay, we'll watch the movie now. And then we find out there's like table service, but for your seat in the theater.
1: Wow.
0: I know. And we were like, this is crazy.
1: Why don't we have that here?
0: I feel like they do at the Bears. Like maybe they don't. Maybe I'm misremembering. But I was like, this is Cineplex VIP? Because it was like, it felt like a really big deal.
1: Yeah, it sounds very like fantastical.
0: Yeah, we were kind of like having a little giggle. And I think that the whole, I said in my Letterboxd review, I think the whole thing felt so silly that like it made the movie feel more silly because we were like, what's happening?
1: Yeah.
0: But I think it's actually, I'll talk more about the actual movie in a second because I think we should take a little break for 2 seconds. So I'm going to play a little bit of Flight of the Conchords for you guys. And hang tight for a few minutes.
2: Je suis enchanté. Où est la bibliothèque? Voilà mon passeport.

0: messieurs.
1: Bonjour, mon petit.
2: Salut.
3: Salut. Welcome back. Bienvenue à 88.1 FM. Those are all the same.
2: Oh, you were doing the...
3: Yeah. F and M are the same letters, and so that was kind of silly.
2: True. Who are you?
3: I'm Bonnie Lennox.
2: Awesome.
3: Who are you?
2: Freeman Bray.
3: What is this?
2: Sound of Silver.
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2: That's true.
3: Nouvelle-Écosse.
2: That was Flight of the Conchords. If you haven't seen Flight of the Conchords, the TV show, go watch it. It's so funny.
3: It's on Crave. If you if you know Jemaine Clement or Brett McKenzie from their separate solo projects or movies they've been in at some point recently, do yourself a favor, pedal back on your stationary bike to 2007 or 2008 or whatever it was. And it's so enjoyable.
2: I forget that they're both famous independently now.
3: Yeah.
2: It's messed up.
3: In my head, they stand next to each other all the time.
2: They live together.
3: It's some great, like, very dry New Zealand humor.
2: Yeah.
3: Like, nobody really smiles or laughs the whole show, but it's very funny. Yeah. I was talking about
2: Disclosure Day.
3: I liked it. I thought it was good. I'm not big on Emily Blunt, but I liked her in this. Mm. Yeah. It was, yeah, I think that seeing it in the weird VIP, like, bougie cinema made me, it was just kind of funny enough that, like, the movie read is more funny than it was. But it was, like, it was really enjoyable. So I highly recommend that. Yeah. And then I also saw The Man Who Shot Liberty Valance, which is an older movie.
2: I was going to say, I have not heard of this one.
3: It's a 1962 movie it's a John Ford film with John Wayne and Jimmy Stewart. It's really weird to see Jimmy Stewart in a Western. Hmm. He's playing like a New England, like not from the West, but he's like visiting in this small town. And it's like a really interesting story about just like, I don't know, like violence and like human nature and society and stuff. Basically, there's this guy called Liberty Valance who's this like totally bad guy, and he's like profoundly evil and like wreaking havoc on this like you know, like Western town, like in a really like vile, uncomfortable way, how violent he is towards, you know, just like working men and people, like just this very old school kind of like a bully figure, you know, in the Wild West, as it were. And then John Wayne and Jimmy Stewart play kind of conflicting characters who are like both like good guys, but John Wayne is like a cowboy and Jimmy Stewart is a lawyer from the North. And so they both kind of have these really different approaches to, like, you know, what is man? What is the, like, how do you stop bad people? Do you sink to their level? Do you use, you know, wit and words and the law? Do you whatever? And so, yeah, it was really interesting. It gave us, Ross and I a really great anchor phrase for a Jimmy Stewart impression, which is, I'll teach you how to read. Because he teaches this girl how to read. That was not a good example. I have done a better Jimmy Stewart than that in my lifetime.
2: I believe you.
3: But yeah, really liked that movie. Saw that at the Broadway Theater in Saskatoon.
2: Was it event cinema? Like, was it an anniversary? Or
3: I don't think it was an anniversary. I think that they just like show old stuff.
2: Cool.
3: It was kind of, actually, it was funny because it's a much bigger theater than the theater that Carbonark uses, or I guess the Carbonark Theater. But similarly, the dude that went up to do the intro, a beautiful thing to me is that like Gen X independent cinema dudes are like universal across Canada. Because I was like, I've never met this guy, but I know him.
2: Yeah.
3: I know this guy. This guy actually reminded me in some ways of our beloved Kevin from CKDU.
2: Of course.
3: Who you heard earlier tell you a little bit about the news and a little intro.
2: Yeah.
3: I saw Obsession.
2: Oh, yeah. I've been having my ear talked off about that movie. I want to watch it so bad, but I'm so Easily frightened by everything.
3: That movie sounds like the kind of film that everybody in your life would watch but you.
2: Yep.
3: Like, this feels like a thing that not even, like, friends of yours that I don't know personally, but I know that they would like this movie, and I know that you would be like, I'm not watching that.
2: And they did, and they were like, you have to watch it. And I said, I will watch it when it's no longer in theaters, and I can watch it on my tiny phone in broad daylight.
3: I think that's a good idea, because the scary parts are effective because of, like, some really classic old school, like, it's a really small budget film, so it's like they're using really like tried and true tricks of, like, obscuring things and, like, stuff in the dark and, like, weird stuff with sound, like, nice classic, but it's also really funny.
2: That's the thing. I'm one of those people who, I don't know if this is like an outing myself type thing, but I love watching video essays, even if a film I've never seen.
3: Yeah.
2: So I have maybe seen like 20 video essays on
3: of people being
2: Obsession.
3: Like, this movie's really funny and special
2: and so
3: old school horror.
2: And so I like get it in the sense of like, I see people's critiques and praises of the film in so many different variations, but I haven't seen it myself. So I cannot speak on it beyond, I think it's going to really upset me, but that's going to make it a really good film.
3: Yeah. I think it makes you care about the characters and care about things going well. Mm. Not even the, and also I think it's a great allegory for, like, for sexual assault and for, like, I think that the kind of trap that a lot of men fall into of being really passive in their lives in a way that hurts people, and they can't just like because this whole, all of these truly horrific things happen because he did not have the courage to, like, tell someone how he felt.
2: Right.
3: And it's a real, like, it reminded me of like, but in like a, in, you know, in like a totally like understandable way of like men I know and like situations that people I know have been in of just like, you know, being a young person and like trying to figure out what the right choice is and the wrong choice feels better, but the consequences are so much worse.
2: Yeah. It's very interesting to me to see. It feels like a very interesting litmus test for people to be like, and how does this film make you feel?
3: Yeah, who's
2: who
3: in the wrong? Yeah,
2: with?
3: Totally.
2: And it really sheds a new light on, like, a lot of different things. We had Posey in a couple of weeks ago, and we talked about Obsession.
3: Oh, my God. I got to talk to her about it.
2: She had some really interesting and cool and smart things to say. But we talked about, because I hadn't seen it, but I had seen Spider-Man Brand New Day.
3: Yeah.
2: That's a film that also, funnily enough, deals with bodily autonomy in a really interesting way.
3: Okay.
2: Have you seen it yet?
3: No, I haven't.
2: Okay. So we did a little compare and contrast of Spider-Man and Obsession, and there was a lot of odd overlap that I think is interesting, and the fact that we are at a place in society where, and we talked about this, that bodily autonomy being on people's minds so fervently is like, I wonder what's going on, if there's a reason people are making films about this topic. It was interesting to have, like, summer blockbuster film tackle the same themes as indie horror film.
3: Yeah.
2: You know?
3: That's so interesting. Yeah, I've got to talk to her about it, because I know that there's a film that Posey is working on that, like, is inspired by, like, a bunch of things, but, like, she really wants to, like, work some of the stuff that she liked from Obsession into this, so we'll see how that pans out. I also saw Tracy and Martina Going Out West.
2: Okay.
3: Tracy and Martina, Cape Breton drag queens.
2: Oh, I do know about this film.
3: Yeah,
2: I've had it on my watch list for a while, and I would love to hear if it's good.
3: It was super good. It was really fun. If you're from, like, I mean, you know, everyone will enjoy it, but, like, if you're from Atlantic Canada, the great thing about their characters is that, like, that is a person I know.
2: Yeah.
3: This is this thing, same with, I would say, with Sammy Landry, who was on Canada's Drag Race recently. There's an urge, I think, a lot of, not a lot, but, like, a popular thing right now in, like, Atlantic Canadian drag is exploring the, like, archetype of the, like, working class, like, aunt. You know, having this kind of, like, you know, like, using the Sobeys bag for like everything, mm-hmm. and the like hair like dye jobs and the way the like loud jewelry. It's just, it's so like the type of woman that like growing up in St. John's and then like living here for the past few years, I totally know. So having that be, you know, emphasized and exaggerated in drag, but with like really familiar accents, like yeah. I just, they're so, and also I think their sense of humor, like, I think they're really quite funny. And also because I saw it at, again, the Broadway Theater in Saskatoon. So mm-hmm. it was like, I myself had gone out west and they go to Alberta in the film.
2: Oh, that's
3: because it's just about them like touring and like having no money and being broke. And I think that it's like the whole story of the film is really just a vehicle for them to be very funny on camera.
2: Right.
3: But it totally works. And I like, you know, I had a really fun time. Cause that. I was like, this is classic Nova Scotia, like classic stuff.
2: Yeah. As soon as I heard about that film, I was like, I gotta find out how to get this.
3: Yeah.
2: And I will watch it soon, maybe.
3: Yeah. I think everyone out here should, cause that's, I think like that's our culture, seriously.
2: Yeah. Support local.
3: Yeah. And then I think I have a bunch of movies here, but none of them were in the cinema until The Odyssey, which we already spoke about. And then I think it's all stuff I watched at home until Tony.
2: Oh, Tony. Okay. So I gotta say,
3: yeah,
2: that was the either or when I watched Coyote versus Acme. I went with my friend he appeared on the show once, Braden. Yeah. My friend Braden and I went, and it was, we're either gonna watch Tony or Coyote versus Acme, and it was like, one's got cartoon animals, so,
3: and that helps.
2: It has
3: and
2: to win.
3: Matt Johnson would get that, yeah. I think.
2: I hope he would.
3: I think that he also would choose, you know.
2: But we were close to watching Tony.
3: Here's the thing about Tony. So longtime listeners of the show will know that Matt Johnson and I have been like this. I'm holding my fingers up like in like, you know, when you say it like this, mm-hmm. like tight, since about 2023 when I saw Blackberry, and then I saw it again like a week later because I was like, nope, this is cinema. So also watched Operation Avalanche this summer, which I hadn't seen before. He's so good. That thing where he like totally switches tones like on a dime, like that like tonal whiplash, but like it feels so good because you're like, ah-ha-ha, and then you lock in.
2: That's genius. My favorite thing.
3: It's so good, and he does it in Blackberry, he does it in Operation Avalanche, he does it in Nirvana the Band, less so, but still like being able to switch between really light and also just like this, I think, genuine like tragedy of his characters, because the characters, like for characters that are him, which all three of those movies have, like he's just figured out exactly what that represents and what he's able to communicate the audience with his own like persona so well, and I'm so impressed. Tony, it was a 4-star movie for me, which is big because people will know Nirvana the Band the Show the Movie is a 5-star movie for me. So what happened? Well, he's going for, I think I listened to the interview that he did with, he did on The Big Picture, which is this film podcast. Maybe you listen to it. I think Sean Hennessy hosts that, unless I'm wrong. Okay. Kobe would know.
2: We're going to say it's Hennessy.
3: Friend of the show, Kobe Tiefy, let me know. He was saying that like he expected that Nirvana the Band would be the last chance that he had to make a movie with his friends the way they always had, with the same humor and the same everything. Like, that's still him being very loose. Tony, because it's an A24 movie, which is funny to say that like the independent film house is like you're conforming to the style of the independent filming,
2: right.
3: But it's true that like it demands a bit more of like a structured, Maddie agrees, it is Sean Hennessy, thank you Maddie,
2: thanks Maddie. We love our live fact checker, Maddie.
3: Yeah, this is fantastic. This should be a real position for the radio station that they have.
2: Yeah,
3: live fact checker. He's following a little more of like a regular kind of structure, and he was saying that it was like going like a bit kind of like 90s with its structure and pacing, which I totally, after hearing that, I was like, oh my god, yeah. It does have a kind of, you know, something I would watch on a VHS tape from my nana's like drawer of VHS tapes, because she had, as established, I'm sure at some point, she had like golden age musicals and then like movies that came out when my dad and my aunt were teenagers that she wanted to watch for herself. It kind of has that kind of pacing of like a kind of touchstone like 90s thing. But I liked it. I thought it was good. I think Dominic Sessa is really, really good. I'm looking forward to seeing what he does more in the future. Weirdly, I kind of, I know he's great in The Holdovers, but I also really liked him in Now You See Me, Now You Don't. Did we talk about that movie?
2: No.
3: Because that movie's crazy.
2: Is that the magician one?
3: Yeah.
2: Yeah.
3: Yeah. That is a movie that asks you to not only believe that close-up magic is cool enough to draw a crowd of thousands, but that close-up magic can do literal magic.
2: Yeah.
3: I have such a hard time figuring out the like the logic of those movies and what close-up magic can do. Because all of it, they explain it. And I'm like, yeah. But that doesn't, like, yes, you have an explanation. The explanation is not actually logical.
2: Right. They have to be real life magicians for it to work.
3: Yeah. But Tony, I really liked what my review on Letterboxd was, quote, "There are genuinely magical moments in here among a lot of generic stuff. A weird step for Johnson, who I think is holding back a little, .. However, great performances all around. I wish I hadn't seen it in a near empty theater. It's Saturday night in Saskatoon. I know there's nothing better to do going on." Unquote, which is true. I think that a lot of the humor was kind of lost on the crowd because the crowd was me, my boyfriend, and like eight other people.
2: Yeah.
3: Which is a shame because I think that like they have like a stand-up comic is like one of the side characters, and it's not out of place. Like, he's working really well with everybody else. I think the movie is funnier than it felt in the moment, but that's a classic audience effect. Dr. Claire Gray, tap in.
2: Yes.
3: It really makes an impact who you are with in the theater and how they are engaging with the material.
2: 100%.
3: Because I was like, man, and I felt like I was forcing a laugh a little bit so that other people would lighten up and also laugh at things.
2: I get that.
3: Because I'm a micromanager and I'm an eldest sister and I decide the tone for the room, obviously. So that was like annoying and stressful. But I thought the score was good, but there was just too much of it. I think there's a little too much music in this movie, which is rarely a complaint that I have.
2: Yeah, that's and maybe this is just as someone who isn't as big on music, but music for me is it's like editing in that you don't notice it unless it's like really, really good or really, really bad.
3: Yeah.
2: And then it's like, oh.
3: Yeah. There are a couple of scenes where it's like Jay McCarroll has written this like lovely theme like motif for Tony that they keep placing in moments where it feels just like a bit on the nose. And I wonder if that on like his and Matt Johnson's part, as people who have like done a lot of like genre parody, if that's almost just being like, well, this is a drama and you put the dramatic score in this part because it's a dramatic moment, in like a half joking way, that it's like, I think that if you looked at this a little more, not even that they're not taking it seriously. I don't know. It just feels
2: a
3: little.
2: They're just so used to comedy that it's hard to.
3: I wonder if that was it, because it feels kind of heavy handed.
2: Possibly.
3: But there was one, like, there's a scene where, so it's about Anthony Bourdain. And it's not like, you know, it's not like traditional biopic. That's the whole thing, is that it wasn't a traditional biopic, which like, it's kind of, it is the kind of movie that like we used to make biopics that were just like the story of a figure, not to like unearth anything, just because their story is interesting. And this feels like much more like that. But it's about this one summer that he spent in Cape Cod where he kind of like, you know, he wanted to be a writer and he like lied his way to get there to like, you know, have something to do. And also is like following this girl that he was interested in. And then he like winds up working in a kitchen, and then kind of falls in love with, you know, food, specifically like

0: like that made up for like any other like kind of awkward things for me. I think this is going to be like a, sorry, realize I'm talking a mile a minute. I think this will be like a transitional film for Matt Johnson. And like, I wonder if, I think the next thing he makes, he will have, if not perfected this formula, then like just be doing it a bit better or be going back to something that he, you know, another type of movie that he's done before. But
1: right.
0: I liked it. I'm glad that I saw it.
1: Yeah. I mean, it's tough to follow a masterpiece, you know, like, yeah. like what do you do? Like,
0: yeah,
1: to be, if I was him, I'd be like, and mic drop and I'm out. I'm not doing anything else.
0: Especially because I don't think that, I don't think that he thought that Nirvana the Band would be as big as it was.
1: Yeah, I didn't think it would be. Like,
0: me neither.
1: The surprise of it, I really hope it gets the flowers it deserves.
0: Like, yeah.
1: It really, like, not just as like, oh, this is a really good film or this was really funny. It really made me be like, wow, you can shoot a movie like that?
0: Yeah.
1: Like, it felt actually like pushing the envelope in a genuine way.
0: It feels like something that people our age, when they make bigger movies in like 10 years, they will be referencing this as like a really pivotal moment for them in 100%. Their like careers.
1: I had to like sit and think after I watched it for the first time and be like, okay, I gotta rethink everything now.
0: Yeah.
1: Like, movies are different now.
0: Yeah, straight up.
1: But I really hope, see, that's the thing as well, is once we get to, I don't know if it's going to the Oscars, but when we get to Oscar territory, that's probably where we'll end up talking about The Odyssey again, because you know that's all over the Oscars.
0: And you know what's so funny is that the Oscars feel like 5 minutes ago, but that was what, like February, March?
1: Yeah.
0: And like, you know, we're already kind of like closing in on like movies over the next 2 months are going to be like right before that cutoff date. Mm-hmm. And then there's like the weird, like Wild West, like tumbleweed rolling of like Christmas releases.
1: Yeah.
0: And then, that's not the cutoff. That's the Grammys cutoff, I'm thinking. But like, it's a lot of good stuff in the fall. And then you have like the weird kind of winter movies and then the cutoff. So we'll see what happens. I didn't think that I would care about the Oscars.
1: But I don't care until I do.
0: That's exactly it. And I think that also like running a radio show makes your world very conducive to Oscar discussion.
1: If we didn't do it, it'd be weird.
0: Yeah.
1: You know?
0: So I ended up following it way more than I planned last year. And then it's stupid. We know it's stupid.
1: It doesn't matter, but even also, a little bit. Except it does.
0: It doesn't matter at all. But also for like, you know, Canadian filmmakers, that is a big deal. Because that's like, the States thinks you're cool.
1: Right. If you make it to the Oscars, even if you don't win anything, being nominated is like, okay, so we got our foot in the door.
0: Yeah.
1: Which is why I like the Canadian Screen Awards. Shout out Canadian Screen Awards.
0: Shout out Canadian Screen Awards.
1: It's just Canadian entertainment, and it shows you so much of the amazing stuff that we do here that like nobody talks about. And it's like, come on, there's so much beauty here. Let's talk about it. So I think it'd be fun to do a Canadian Screen Award thing as well. But it's tougher to get those films because they're lesser known. It's harder to find them and know like which ones are being nominated, which ones are like in theaters for real. But it's award shows are for me at least, they're an excuse to talk about whatever selection of movies Hollywood says are it.
0: Yeah.
1: You know?
0: Well, because also, you know how I feel about comparing and contrasting.
1: Mm-hmm.
0: Very positively.
1: Of course. If you had to pick one, would you rather compare or contrast?
0: I like to contrast because I like to see how things are different.
1: Mm.
0: But then I also like comparing because I like to see how things are similar.
1: Yeah.
0: So it's tough for me. They kind of go hand in hand.
1: That's true. I did want to segue the Oscar talk because the only movie that I watched that wasn't in theaters that was super interesting was an Oscar nominee. An Oscar winner.
0: Ooh.
1: Best Picture winner, except when it got taken away by La La Land. I watched Moonlight a couple days ago.
0: You know what's weird?
1: First time.
0: I was thinking all summer, like, which is to say twice, I've thought, man, I haven't seen Moonlight. I should see Moonlight.
1: Yeah.
0: And you beat me to it.
1: I watched Moonlight.
0: Did you like it?
1: I really liked it.
0: Oh, good.
1: It was so sad.
0: Yeah.
1: Like, it's the kind of film, a lot of the reviews I saw, which were very funny, was like, this is what Boyhood wanted to be.
0: Yeah.
1: Which I think, I haven't seen Boyhood, but I think I like Boyhood conceptually as like, this is a 12-year project, and whatever comes of it is going to shift and morph, and that's part of the experience.
0: Mm.
1: Whereas this was like, conceptualized as like a three-part narrative with three different actors shot at the same time. So

0: there wasn't that like gimmick to it. It was just like, here is a man's life in three pieces. And it's so effective. It's it immediately like thrusts you into its world. You're in it. Like it rips your heart out, it stomps on it, and then it picks it up and is like, it's gonna be okay, little buddy. And then it throws it in the ocean.
1: No.
0: And it's like, it's so well done. And having watched it and having not seen La La Land, that snub feels so much more hurtful, because it's such a beautiful human film about like overcoming adversity, of being othered by the world and by everyone around you, and like how that affects you, how that changes your entire course of your life. And I don't know, that to me screams best picture. Like, if I watched that back in 2016 when it came out, I would have been like, that's a lock, that's done.
1: That's the thing. I think like the reason that I haven't seen it is because when, like, during that Oscar season, I remember it being a big deal, but I was like a little young for it, whereas like La La Land, I was like of, like, you know, of an age to see. Although, you know how I feel about La La Land. Not great is how I feel about it. But, so I'd love to see it, because I remember that being a significant movie. I just, like, it didn't interest me at that time. But now I'm ready to cry.
0: It's the kind of thing where, like, I can't even describe it beyond just like it just kind of works. And I had no comments after. Like, I watched it with a group of people, and when it was over, we were all just kind of like speechless. It was just like, okay, wow, and that's it. And what do we do with our day now? Like, I'm gonna be affected by this. Like, I can't just like go have supper now. Like, I need to sit and contemplate my life.
1: That's the beautiful thing about cinema.
0: Yeah.
1: I love the theater. I love it. Next week we can, or at some point we can talk about the non-cinema movies that we saw. For example, I watched Jaws, Uptown Girls, Sweet Charity, some of the Harry Potter films, because I was like thinking about like British film industry and like also like really like lavish sets and like big like production design movies. It's been a big production design summer for me. Real quick, Maddie texts that Matt Johnson is in Toronto right now.
0: What?
1: Well, he lives there.
0: That's
1: he's
0: crazy.
1: Let's go. What?
0: No way.
1: In Toronto. Shooting Journalism 101, which should be crazy. This movie sounds crazy. I can't wait to
0: I don't know about it.
1: But yeah, gonna be bonkers.
0: I have some friends who took journalism, so I'll have to show that to them.
1: Well, as King's alumni, we've met our fair share of journalists.
0: So many journalists.
1: Terrible. Stop reporting.
0: There's something else.
1: Yeah.
0: God bless them, but
1: yeah, we have a pro. I feel like at a radio station, we have to have a pro journalism stance.
0: It would be kind of crazy to not. And you know what? Isn't what we do a little bit of journalism?
1: It is. You've been listening to Sound of Silver, which is real cinema journalism.
0: True.
1: Get your tickets for the Atlantic International Film Festival.
0: Absolutely.
1: It's happening later this month. Look it up on the internet. It's going to be awesome.
0: I'm so pumped.
1: And I have another festival. You go to the Parsborough Festival.
0: Yes.
1: Because special a film I worked on got in.
0: And a film I worked on got in.
1: That's true. Which one is yours?
0: Chibina's film.
1: Oh, it's the same one.
0: Yeah.
1: Chibina's Willow.
0: Yes.
1: Go see it. But for now, we've really got to get out of here. We're going to continue with a little Flight of the Conchords. We're going to play us out.
0: Hooray.
1: It's been
0: Sound of Silver
1: on CKDU 88.1 FM. Bonnie and Freeman. Have a good one, guys.
0: Bye.
1: Happy back to school.

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1: Parlez-vous le français? 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

Well, hey, everybody, and welcome to the show. This is one of the summer editions of the show. We'll be live back with you in September. Stay tuned. I'm going to give you some information on how to get on those live shows when we get back in the fall. Hope you're having a lovely summer.

0: 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I'm your host, MJ Patterson. This is the summer edition of The Astrology Show. I hope you're enjoying us when you're out at the beach or perhaps with your camper or at your cottage. And we'll be back live with you in September, and we look forward to that. If in September you would like to be part of the show, please email MJ@HalifaxAstrologer.com, MJ@HalifaxAstrologer.com, so that we can get your birth details and schedule you for one of our live shows starting in early September. Good evening and welcome to The Astrology Show. I'm your pre-recorded host, Martha or MJ Patterson. There's only two more shows where it's just me, and then we're back live again with Diane and Olga, which will be lovely. Diane will be fresh from UAC. She went there and had a wonderful time, I'm sure. So I hope that we'll hear all about it from her. But while we're waiting for the, I think it's the 17th, I think, that we'll be back live. And, you know, do feel free to call in or write in to us if you would like to be on one of those live shows. I thought a back to school show this week would be the right flavor. So let's talk a little bit about astrology and the way we learn. So I don't know if you've had a look at a horoscope wheel, but it kind of looks like a giant pizza pie. So you have kind of 12 pizza slices, I guess. And starting at the 9 o'clock, if it were a clock face, if it were an analog clock face, starting at the 9 o'clock point, that's the first house. And then it goes around counterclockwise, 2, 3, 4, all the way to 12. And different houses describe different areas of life. And since this is the back-to-school special, the houses that we will be most interested in are the third house and the ninth house. So the one just before the Immaculata, or just before the IC, and the one just before the MC, or the Media Quala, okay? Also known as the Zenith, okay? So, or the, well, it's not the Zenith, it's the Midheaven. Zenith is something a little bit different. Anyway, this is the teaching and learning axis. So I'm going to start with this rather handy book. It's by Marion D. March and Joe McGeevers. I think it was first published in like the 1980s. And yeah, I know I'm old, but it is a very thorough book. I think they did a new edition. This one says 2009. Yeah, here we go. First edition, 1977. Then another edition in 1981. And then another edition in 1999, and then another edition in 2009. So this book has had some, it's got a track record. It has some mileage. And the house cusps, I mean, I could go through all of them, but really the juicy one for me is the third house and the ninth house. Why? Because the third house is communications, it's siblings, it's your local environment, it's your early environment. It's your early education. It can also be short trips or travel. And the ninth house is higher mind, philosophy, ideals, higher education, longer trips. And it says religion, but it's like the outer trappings, not the spirituality, but more of the bells and smells, I guess, for want of a better term. And so usually if you want to find out how the person is in school, especially in grade school, you look at the cusp or the line of the third house and where it cuts. What sign does it cut? And then you go and find the ruler of that. Okay? So let's take a chart where you have, let's say, Sag on the first house cusp. Let's say you've got Capricorn on the second house cusp, and then you maybe have Pisces on the third house cusp. So then you would look up what Pisces on the third house cusp means, but you're not done yet. You would then go find the ruler of Pisces. I know you think it's Neptune, and it kind of is. But before Neptune was a good idea, That old merciful fatso Jupiter was the boss of Pisces. So we would go and look in that person's chart to find out where that Jupiter is. And we would check to see whether Jupiter's having a good time or not such a good time in the sign and house that he happens to be. And that would give us a pretty rich interpretation of how that person might do in school. For instance, if you have Pisces, well, I'll just read. Let me just do Pisces because, Aries is always first. So just let's mix it up and do Pisces on the third house test. Pisces on the cusp of the third house. Musical, intuitive, imaginative, good at creative writing. You must learn to concentrate or your studying could be arduous. And they do use Neptune, and it says if Neptune has hard aspects, you may have trouble with your siblings, and you may even be estranged from them. You are socially oriented, and you like to keep up with the Joneses. You are sensitive, and it can enhance your love for poetry and music, both reading and writing. But it doesn't necessarily mean you'll be sensitive in the way that you express yourself. You could even be quite blunt at times. And they mention Chief Justice of the Supreme Court, Earl Warren, movie director. I'm gathering that's the American Supreme Court. Earl Warren, movie director, Francis Ford Coppola, and a ballet dancer, Elizabeth Dejean. Okay, so that's how that works. Now I would go and look for Jupiter as well as Neptune. Okay, and I would go and find the Neptune and or the Jupiter. I would definitely start with Jupiter. And I will look at the house that it's in and the sign that it's in, and I would understand the interpretation of that. And then I would use that as a lens to flavor this interpretation. Okay. So what if you had Aries on the cusp of your third house? And by the way, if you're listening and you have a copy of your chart, start at the 9 o'clock point on the circle, work your way down two and three, and whatever that sign is, that's the stick on the third house, that's the sign. And I'm going to read for all of them so you can read for your third house. And then I'm going to read for the ninth house as well, so you can read for your ninth house. Of course, it's going to be the opposite sign. If you have Pisces on the third, I promise you have Virgo on the ninth. If you have Aries on the third, I promise you have Libra on the ninth. So far, so good? Okay, here we go. Oh, and if you don't have a copy of your chart, astro.com or astrodance.com has a free chart calculation program that you can get a copy of your chart. But you do need to know what time you were born. Okay, and it has to be accurate to sort of 4 to 5 minutes, okay? And if you're not sure, you can always email me, MJ at halifaxastrologer.com, because I do help people who don't know their birth times or, who were adopted or whatever, because yeah, it's kind of what Tiggers do best. Okay. So Aries on the cusp of the third house. Your mind is energetic, active, and constructive. If you have Aquarius rising, the combination of being different and having open and direct Aries on your communications box can make you a bit outspoken, but also very interesting. You're likely a good conversationalist and can definitely hold your own in any argument. You are better at dishing it out, though, than you are at taking it. Check to see where Mars is. If it is well aspected, you should be okay. But if it is not well aspected, you may have trouble taking criticism. Dishing it out, oh yeah. Taking it, not so much. A stable Saturn will help you use your facile mind with greater concentration. You could do much moving around during your early years. And if you have any siblings, it'll probably be quite a lively relationship. So that is Aries on the cusp of the third house. So now let's do Taurus on the cusp of the third house. Remember, this is the early education we're talking about, right? This placement is often the hallmark of personal magnetism. Though you may seem easygoing and pliable, you can be as stubborn as a mule. Unless perhaps you have a Pisces ascendant or if Venus is an immutable sign. Remember the mutable signs? Yeah, that's Virgo, Pisces, Gemini, and Sagittarius, right? So if your Venus is in one of those, it's saying this, the stubbornness is sort of softened. Artistic, musical, or creative, especially if Aquarius or Pisces is rising, these talents might be put to good use in such areas as writing or music. Your intuitive understanding of others is excellent, especially if Venus is well placed. Early childhood was probably pleasant and your youth quite stable without too many moves or changes. Unless Venus has difficult aspects, squares and stuff like that. If you have brothers and sisters, you enjoy their company and are probably remaining good friends with them. You thrive in a relaxed and pleasant atmosphere and always try to show your appreciation for the values of other people. Okay, so that was Taurus on the third house. So now let's go to Gemini on the third house. Before I look, I'm going to say, and they're going to say something about being chatty. Let's find out. Gemini is at home in this position, and all areas of life attributable to this house assume great importance for you. You are interested in nearly everything. You understand even the most challenging jobs or problems with very little difficulty. You have a quick mind. You are glib with words. You are facile with your pen, and you are clever at twisting most situations to your personal advantage. You are seemingly never at a loss in any situation that confronts you, especially if Mercury is well aspected. Now, that's because, of course, Mercury rules Gemini, right? If you have Taurus rising, you could be gifted with an unusually fine singing voice. Now, do you know why that is, faithful listeners? Why would it be that Taurus rising would give a sweet singing voice? Any thoughts? Why, sure, because Taurus, if we remember our medical astrology, right? Taurus rules the throat. But school learning might be a slower process. Well, because Taurus likes to mull and cogitate and reconsider. And the way that most learning is done in schools these days, the pace is just way too fast for a Taurus vibe person to catch on. And this is a shame because I certainly used to make the mistake of thinking that learning quickly was the same thing as learning well, and it's not. People who learn quickly, but that doesn't mean that they remember everything. People who learn slowly, sometimes they have to iterate. In other words, they have to look at something a few times. They have to study it over and over. But once it's theirs for keeps. So there are different ways of learning. And the Taurus way is sort of the more considered, deliberate way of learning. With Aries on the ascendant, it's often necessary to cultivate your staying power because your span of attention could be short. Involve with siblings, you may take responsibility for them, and they might even end up living with you. So now we're going to look at Cancer on the third house. Here it is. And this is from, just to be clear, the only way to learn astrology. No modesty there at all. Volume 2, Math and Interpretation Techniques. This is Marion March and Joan McGavers. I had the privilege to learn from them in the long ago, and it was fun. Cancer on the cusp of the third house. If Taurus is rising, you could be a teeny bit lazy, or at least inattentive as a young person. But you do have a good memory, and you can learn through absorption and through reading. Your marked likes and dislikes at times can make you a bit difficult to deal with. You are sensitive, so feeling rather than thinking can often take the upper hand. With Aries or Gemini rising, you are fond of local travel. It may be rare to find you at home because you are so involved in your community activities. Sometimes this placement can indicate an interest in cooking or in gardening. And they do mention Chef Julia Child as the example, which I think is kind of cool. Leo on the third house cusp. Ambitious and enterprising. And with a sound and clear thinking mind, you are eager in your pursuit of knowledge. You like to be well read and well informed. If Gemini is your rising sign, you pride yourself on conversational ability. You have a keen wit and you have great powers of self-expression. Usually your childhood is happy and active. You are probably the center of attention in your family. This is often the placement for a successful author who lets their sun shine through in the written word. With Taurus rising, you tend to become quite set in your ways, and people could think that either you're a bit too showy or a bit too stubborn. When Cancer rises, you could use the third house as an escape from what you consider to be a humdrum life and play a role to the hilt. So, that's interesting. So if Leo's on the cusp of the third, and we find, because Leo, the boss of Leo is the sun, right? So maybe if that's in the fifth house, which is the house of actors, or even the ninth house can be to some extent the house of actors or movie actors. So if we saw that sun in the third house or in the or fifth house or in the ninth house, we might be able to say, hey, there's a big chance that this person could end up being an actor. And actually the examples are actress Loretta Young, writer A.J. Cronin, and actor Neville Brand. So that's kind of neat. Okay, after Leo comes Virgo. So let's find Virgo on the cusp of the third house. Remember, this is early education. So I'll just remind you of the keywords again for that third house. Communication, early and immediate environment, schooling, short trips, siblings, and the conscious mind. And here's Virgo. Analytical, critical, and scientific, you are often the question asker who has trouble making up your mind until you've gathered all the facts. You seem to function best in critical situations. You learn rapidly and communicate well, especially after you have learned to overcome a sense of inferiority. If Gemini or Cancer rises, there could be great concern for your siblings. You often maintain an extensive correspondence with them after you leave the family home. Gemini rising with a prominent Mercury could signify a success as a writer. With Leo rising, your innate dramatic ability can be put to practical use. And they mentioned the comedian Lily Tomlin. And I will say that whenever you have a strong Virgo signature, you have a very dry sense of humor. Well, most of the time, anyway. Okay, so Libra's next. And Libra on the cusp of the third house says this. Respectful of justice, you enjoy cooperating with those around you, so you usually have a good rapport with your siblings. The great versatility of your mind, unless you find an outlet where specialization is not required, could lead to, oh my, this is a $5 word, dilettantism. Well, I guess they're saying that you could be a bit bossy. Musical, artistic, and literary. You could establish a career in one of these fields, and of course, it will depend on Venus's aspects and placement. Why? Because, of course, Venus is the boss of Libra. You, because of that Libra, you have the ability to see both sides of any given question, which leads others to call upon you for advice. But honestly, it makes it really hard to make a decision when you have that Libra going on. Your pleasant way of communicating rarely draws you into arguments or discussions unless you have a Venus which is poorly placed or, and they don't say this, but I will say this, out of bounds, which means very high up in the north or very low down in the south. And again, astro.com, you can ask it to show you your declination and any declination which is lower or, beyond 23 and a half degrees is considered to be out of bounds. With Leo rising, you easily project your dramatic personality with some artistic talent or hobby. If Virgo or Cancer is on the ascendant, you tend to communicate in a more quiet and less showy way. Okay, here comes Scorpio. So, what do you guys think for Scorpio on the third? Any thoughts? What do you think we might expect to see? Well, they kind of like to sit under a rock and watch what's going on. Scorpios, right? So on the third house cusp, their learning style, what do you think? Well, let's find out. A shrewd observer. See, told you, sit under a rock, watch what's going on. You can be either secretive and suspicious, mystical and occult, or sharp and cutting, always finding the right word to hit the target for any occasion. If Libra rises, you usually weigh and consider circumstances carefully before committing yourself. Not especially verbally communicative, your fixity of ideas, in other words, your stubbornness, come on, could at times promote harsh judgment of others, particularly if Mars or Pluto has difficult aspects. Now, I would always go to Mars first and then ask Pluto second. If you have Virgo rising and the chart ruler Mercury is, in good condition, is strong, Scorpio on the third could be a sharp and witty manner of speaking. You tend to be analytical with an excellent grasp of situations and almost an eidetic memory, very sharp memory. Your incisive mind makes you a good literary or artistic critic. Interestingly, pop singer Madonna has this Scorpio on the third placement, and makes me think of some of her lyrics. So then we have the happy-go-lucky Sag, and let's see what it says for Sag on the cusp of the third house. You are more than likely adaptable to circumstances unless Scorpio rises or Jupiter, which is the ruler of Sag, is in a fixed sign. With Libra on the ascendant, you will display natural charm and excellent manners. Imaginative, often possessive of a good legal and executive mind, you may be far-seeing and exude confidence and fervor. If literary ability runs in your family, your writing talents may be accented, especially if Scorpio rises, bestowing a quick and dry wit. You may be fond of travel and especially short trips. Remember, the third house is short trips, the ninth house is long trips. Sagittarius here promotes good relationships with siblings if Jupiter is well aspected. With difficult aspects, your education could be interrupted, or you may experience an early separation from your family members. But that's only if the aspects are with Jupiter are difficult, right? Okay, Capricorn is next. So Capricorn on the cusp of the third. If Scorpio's rising, you're typically reflective, cautious, suspicious, and serious-minded, because your early environment was likely not so happy or lighthearted. You may even feel misunderstood or have trouble expressing your true or deepest feelings, tucking them away beneath a facade, especially if you have Libra or Sagittarius rising. You tend to take life very seriously unless Saturn has glowing aspects. When Saturn has challenging aspects, this placement could indicate a difficulty with your siblings, and often that you must take responsibility for younger brothers and sisters. And I would even say, because Saturn is like, you can't have any with Capricorn on the third, depending on the Saturn, it could be that you're like an only child. That could be true too. A well-aspected Saturn here will offer stability to focus on learning. And then we have Aquarius. Hang on, where is it? Aquarius on the third house. And we already did Pisces, so we're done. And Aquarius says, highly motivated to communicate and express yourself. You are the happiest when you can do this in a unique and really individualistic way. You even pride yourself when others consider you differently. For you, that's a big compliment. Particularly vocal about any cause that you espouse, you seem to thrive on mental challenge, especially if there are aspects linking Uranus with Mercury. This could also point to a potential talent for foreign languages or mathematics. If Sagittarius is rising, be careful not to scatter your intellectual energies in too many directions, and watch that you don't end up a non-stop talker. There it is. If Scorpio or Capricorn rises, it's likely you will speak less, but your mind will be just as active. Unless Uranus has very tough aspects, remember they're using, this is Mary and March and Joe McGavers, they're using the modern rulers. I would totally look at Saturn first, okay? So they're saying unless Uranus, I would say unless Saturn, but you would definitely look at both, okay? You generally find it easy to learn and love books and reading. Your relatives and siblings may not understand you or what makes you tick, and some might even consider you to be some sort of black sheep of the family, but they will tolerate your uniqueness, excuse me, unless Uranus is really challenged in the chart. At some point in your life, maybe for no better reason than boredom, you may decide to give up and not continue your education. Okay, and so we did do Pisces. I might give you a quick reminder because it was a while ago. I'm just going to breeze through it. Musical, intuitive, imaginative, good at creative writing, sensitive, and so on. So that, because we did do it before, so I'm just going to say that. So that is the third house cusp rulers. And then you would go and find the planet associated with that sign that is on that cusp, and you would study it to see whether it's in great condition or not good condition. Let me give you an example. If you have, let's say, Capricorn on the third house cusp, you would go to find Saturn. And if you found Saturn in Aquarius, for instance, or Saturn in Capricorn, those are the own its own sign. So that Saturn is like a happy bunny, can do good work for you, can study well, can help you focus. You see how it kind of goes together? But if that Saturn is in, let's say, Leo, or if that Saturn is in Cancer, these are not great places for Saturn. Saturn hates getting his feet wet. So, so Cancer's all about, wet feet. So definitely, Saturn there will cause, I would say, indicate some challenges. There could be some issues of focus, having to a delay, because Saturn can mean you have to wait for it, in like learning how to effectively focus, or just for instance. Now, of course, you can never take one part of the chart independently. You always have to look at the chart as a whole thing. So when you're starting to study this stuff and you're starting to learn, just, always take it with a big grain of salt. And if you're not sure, just check with a professional, okay? Because really the and the rule is, the thing I want to say the most about that is, the chart impels, it does not compel, which means you might have indications for stuff, but you still get to choose. You get to choose what you're going to focus on. It's like that story about the wolf you feed. You know that story? Like there's a naughty wolf and a good wolf, and the question is, well, which wolf is the winner? And it's the answer is the wolf you feed. So when you have some debilities or difficulties in the chart, it's kind of like an old silver tea service, that you found up in your grandmother's attic. It looks kind of crappy and it's all dark and gloomy looking, and so you get out the brass over the silver or whatever in an old rag, and you start to spit and polish, and you work on it and you work on it and you work on it, and one day you have this beautiful heirloom. So all of us come in with great planets, able team players. All of us, every single one of us, come in with debilitated players, injured upper or lower body injury on the hockey team, like that. And so that's really where the interesting stuff comes in, because we can work with those planets to sort of squeeze the best out of them. You could say, like, we could take those lemons and make lemonade, the best lemonade ever. So this is, this is the fun of astrology. If it were all doomy gloomy and we were like fated to be a certain way, I mean, honestly, I wouldn't practice it, right? So it's really neat to see where we have our strengths. So where we have our challenges that we can rise to meet. 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This is the second last of the summertime shows. I'm your host, MJ Patterson, and in 2 weeks we'll be back live. If you want to be on the show as a guest and have your chart read for free, the way to do that is to write to MJ at halifaxastrologer.com, and then I will collect your day, month, year, place, and time of birth privately, and we'll put the charts together, and we will do it on the air. And because we do it that way, we don't give your birth data on the air, because that just wouldn't be private. But we can still give you some kind of an indication of what's happening in your life, and we look forward to doing that with you. So I'm going to just give you a quick break, and then I'll be back to talk about the ninth house rulers, the all the signs on the ninth house. And this is your higher education, so university or community college kind of vibe. So stay tuned for that, and we'll be right back after this.
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0: We're back with the ninth house cusp. So let's start with Aries because, well, they tend to go first, don't they? So let me just get that going here. The cusp of the ninth house, Aries. Here it is. Now remember, the keywords for the ninth house are higher mind, philosophy, ideals, higher education, long trips, and religion. So if you have Leo on your ascendant, Aries can often be on the ninth house, and it expresses in a very individualistic and enthusiastic, even pioneering way. You may blaze new trails in your approach to life, and it's a trine, so you can easily affirm your own personality. Travel or any avenue that broadens your horizons is welcomed. You may tend toward the legal professions, but you would do better as a trial lawyer rather than handling taxes or corporate matters. Your philosophy will hardly be dogmatic or traditional because you prefer things that offer new approaches. You could even be an agnostic or atheist rather than the accepted religion. Okay, so now let's look at Taurus on the ninth. With Virgo rising, practical thinking is important to you. Your philosophies, as well as those of others, need to make sense to you. You can sometimes be critical of things which cannot be proven. But with a sensitive Venus, because remember, Taurus is ruled by Venus, right? You may be still quite poetic. If you have Libra rising, you may have high standards and principles and will adhere to them. Sometimes to the point of ignoring conflicts of conscience that those ideals may bring. If you have Leo rising, the resulting energy needs to be channeled through, some work or hobby or a physical outlet. Okay, what about Gemini on that? Let's see what we've got here. In dealing with your inner conflict between faith and reason, you rarely go in for mystical or religious approaches, unless, of course, you have Scorpio rising. You are a naturally curious being. You are curious about life's mysteries, and you want to experience every facet of existence. Very adept at influencing others through your facility with words, you could be attracted to the political arena. When Virgo rises, Mercury becomes doubly important because Gemini and Virgo are both ruled by Mercury. And if that Mercury has challenging aspects, you could, unfortunately, be the victim of gossip or strife with in-laws. You do love travel. If you are unable to explore and see the world, perhaps you will do it through books or in other types of armchair travel. And Cancer on the night. Unless Scorpio rises, you could be easily led by your elders as a youngster. But as you get older, you can influence others because of your intuition and your persuasiveness. You are a fine teacher and you understand the needs of the public. You could do well in any field where self-esteem and social acceptance are key. You might even spend time in a foreign country, particularly if your moon is an immutable sign, because remember, the moon rules Cancer. If Libra or Sag is rising, you may be attracted to the field of law or even politics. So Leo on the map. There we go. Your great love of truth provides an idealistic philosophy, but it is built on the concept of the benevolent despot. Optimistically faithful, particularly with Sag rising, you could be a good teacher, and travel might be right up your alley. If you have difficult aspects to your sun, and they are not well handled, you could end up slightly, arrogant and conceited. All higher-minded areas are very important to you, and you work hard to grow mentally. In fact, if you didn't complete your schooling, you'll do nearly anything to finish your studies and get where you want to go. If Scorpio or Capricorn sits on the ascendant, you will have great faith in yourself, and you will rarely accept defeat, no matter how bad the events of the moment may appear. With Virgo on that ninth house cusp, and remember, here are the keywords again: law, religion, philosophy, foreign travel, import, export. Mm-hmm. But it's funny because she hasn't included higher learning, and it is absolutely higher learning as well. You particularly need to understand life through the heart as well as through the mind. Diplomacy is strong in your makeup, and you usually take a practical approach to religion and philosophy. You're often drawn to the legal profession because of your incisive mind and your ability for judicious analysis. If Sag rises, travel and broadening the mind is the key to your well-being. With Capricorn on the ascendant, you will almost certainly get a college education or some kind of post-secondary, and you would achieve this with great ease. Tactful and astute, you should do well in the service of another, often in such capacity as manager, valet, or agent. Oh, okay, so you can be a facilitator. Okay, fair enough. And then Libra on the cusp of the ninth house. Libra, to me, is the scales of justice, so I'm going to guess they're going to go lawyer, lawyer, lawyer. But let's see what they say. And remember, this is from the book The Only Way to Learn Astrology, Volume 2, Math and Interpretation Techniques by Marion March and Joan McGeevers. And we're just looking at which signs fall on the ninth house, because we've finished with the third. We're doing the ninth now. Libra on the cusp of the ninth house. There it is. Higher education. I knew it. Good, good. Fervently idealistic, quite liberal in your outlook, and devoted to peace and justice, you will often play the role of underdog, especially if you have Pisces rising. With Aquarius rising, your ambitions could lack realism, but you are most likely very gifted logically. Good taste is paramount in your approach to life, and you find crass or boorish behavior quite offensive. You are not overly fond of travel, unless, of course, you can go first class. If you have Capricorn rising, you tend to seek practical philosophies, something concrete and usable. By contrast, if Aquarius rises, you may present more of an outre outlook, Astrology or the legal field could be right up your alley. Didn't I call it legal field, hey? All right, and now Scorpio on the ninth. I think they'd make a good detective, but let's see. You tend to view life with emotional intensity, though not through orthodoxy, more through the occult or even the mystical. Unless Aries rises, you are often slow to act on unresolved issues. You could be attracted to medicine, teaching, publishing, because of your innate and tacit understanding of life. You may question religious concepts, particularly if you have Aquarius rising, and you're not likely to adopt the religion of your parents. You're more likely to seek a philosophy of life or creed that suits your particular lifestyle or your particular beliefs. Of course, I'd want to know where Mars was. So Scorpio on the 9th and Mars. So Scorpio's on the 9th and Mars is in the 10th. I wonder maybe about a political career. Or Scorpio is on the 9th and Mars is in the 6th. It could be something like medical research. We don't know. So that you always have to check out that ruler and see where it is and try to understand the ninth house placement and the placement of the ruler, kind of like a team. They work as a team. So the next after Scorpio is going to be Sagittarius. And Sagittarius on the ninth, I mean, that is its happy place. Am I right? So here we go. This is the natural house for Sag. Yep, that's what I was saying. And so unless Jupiter is really challenged, all philosophical and higher mind matters are of prime interest to you. Your great ideology of spirit often involves you in social work or work for the general cause of humanity. With Aries rising and difficult aspects to Mars, imprudent and rash actions could lead to serious difficulties with the law. Oh dear, that's not sounding too good. Mostly though, and especially if Pisces rises, because remember Pisces is also ruled by Jupiter. Yeah, Neptune, but Jupiter first. You are a devout, religious, and law-abiding person. You are fond of travel, and you love foreign matters, and you seek constantly to expand your horizons. You might even be considered to have, well, missionary-like zeal. Oh, dear. And you would go to the end of the earth to get your point across, or to help someone in distress. There's a little bit of a white knight syndrome there. The next sign along would be Capricorn. And when Capricorn is on the cusp of the ninth house, remember the keywords, higher education, law, religion, philosophy, and foreign dealings and ethics. You have a good legal mind, and though skeptical by nature, are willing to be shown. So if someone can use logic to convince you to change your mind. Unless Saturn is well aspected, you're not particularly fond of travel, unless it's travel for business. In fact, you may even be suspicious of foreigners, oh dear. There could be a conflict here between materialism and spirituality, unless Taurus rises, which suggests you may need to test your beliefs against the physical world. If Aries or Taurus rises, you are likely to be a dedicated organizer and manager, have excellent common sense, and appreciation of all things tangible. If you have had a college education, it is likely that you earned it largely through your own efforts. And my favorite one example, because they do offer examples on each one of these, the Sherlock Holmes writer Sir Arthur Conan Doyle, which is kind of nifty. Next, we have Aquarius on the ninth. Well, of course, it's going to be a little bit quirky because Aquarius, but let's see. Customarily gifted with a vivid imagination, if Gemini is rising, you could be, maybe a writer or an inventor of some kind. With your active mind, higher education may be important to your scheme of things. And if for some reason you are unable to go to college, you most likely will continue to study and to learn throughout your life, even perhaps attending college later on as an adult. You are curious about life and you tend to seek your own answers through some philosophy or religion, totally your own, rather than blindly following any kind of inherited example. With either Gemini or Cancer rising, Travel and foreign cultures fascinate you. Unless Uranus is weak in your chart, and don't forget we look at Saturn first, right? Unless Saturn or Uranus is weak in your chart, your ideas and your ideals should be somewhat unorthodox. And last, but certainly not least, we have the sign of Pisces the fishes on the cusp of the ninth house. Now, the thing is, Jupiter is associated with the ninth house. Pisces historically was ruled by Jupiter, so I'm guessing this is going to be kind of a nice one. Let's check it out. You may take a mystical approach to religion and can be more devotional than intellectual if you have Cancer on the ascendant. With Gemini on the ascendant, you could develop a philosophy of life rather than accept an orthodox religion. If you have Leo rising, tenderness and compassion can make you a good nurse, and frequently you are able to develop a helpful, healing attitude. You generally enjoy travel by water and probably find it quite relaxing to vacation where there are lakes or streams. It is possible that you spend much of your life in foreign countries, especially if, and they say Neptune, but I'm going to say Jupiter or Neptune, are prominently placed in the horoscope. So there you go. And so now that's the two. We've done the two different, the third house, which is our young education, our young school experience. And now we have done the sort of after high school. So that would be your trades training, your community college, or your university training. And when you see like

But it would be really cool. Like you could have like an archaeologist, for instance. See what I mean? So it's like, yeah, you're at university. Yeah, you're in a house of higher learning. But every summer, you're on your hands and knees, with a tiny pick and a brush, and blowing dust off old bones, that kind of thing. So the when you have earthy ninth house, you have, you tend to train for a career that's physically connected in some way. When you have air on that ninth house, it tends to be a career that the training that you do for your career tends to be a training of letters or of words or of ideas or of concepts. When it's fiery, when you have fire on that ninth, then it tends to be some kind of a zealous type of a training that you do. So it could be acting, it could be, politics, yikes, it could be, being I want to say it right, barrister. So the lawyer that stands up in the courtroom and gives the speech, right? And then if you have water on that cusp, we really then would need to look and see where the ruler is, because water, you pour it in a square jar and it's square. You pour it in a round jar and it's round. So we would really have to look and see at those rulers, like how it would manifest. But at the same time, there would be some kind of a, like a gentleness, a helpingness, a support. You could get into psychology, you could be a nurse or a doctor, you could, run a daycare. It's those kinds of things, those kind of helping things. Or you could be, in a religious order. That can be kind of a watery path to follow. Now, I need to be clear that the 10th house, not the 9th house, is the actual career indicator. Okay, and its ruler, right? So you have Libra on the 10th, and the ruler is in the 9th. You could have a career as a teacher, for instance, or a lawyer, I suppose. Yeah, something like that. Or as a, tour guide, I suppose, because the 9th house is travel, right? So these are all options. If you have, let's say, the 10th house, let's say you have, oh, I don't know, Scorpio on the 10th, and Mars, which is the original ruler of Scorpio, is in the sixth house. The sixth house is the house of service, but Mars is feisty, right? So you might end up joining the military in that situation. You get where I'm going with this, right? Yeah. So when you're thinking about when you're looking at your little people, and they're headed back to school, it's not everybody learns the same way. So all these different signs on the third house cusp and the rulers are going to give you a feel for how these littles are going to prefer to learn and what kinds of supports you can give them that will help them learn better. So if you have children or grandchildren or nieces or nephews who have, let's say a fiery third house. Okay. You have to help them get enthusiastic about school, because I promise you, they will not learn anything that they are not enthusiastic about. So you have to figure out a way to make what they consider a boring subject exciting. Link it to something they really care about. Like one time I had this student, it was at a grammar school, and he was very, was a musician, okay? Played the saxophone. And we were learning, I won't bore you with the math we were learning, but we were learning something called a variance, and we'll just say it like that. And he was bored out of his skull, and he just couldn't grasp the concept. It wasn't that he wasn't trying to study, he just couldn't make it stick in his brain. Until I said to him, "Have you ever noticed that if you get too close to a microphone, you get kind of a pop or a click?" And he said, "Yes." And I said, "Well, that's because the variance of your voice or your instrument is larger than the variance that is set up to by the microphone. So what happens is the wave of your voice, because it can go higher and lower, it hits the top of what the microphone can cope with, and then there's this little flat line that goes across. And that's the pop or the click that you hear." Well, all of a sudden, he went from not caring a whit about the math
wanting to know everything about

0: about it. So that's the challenge. If you have an airy, a kid with an airy third house, of course, you're always looking for those rulers, right? But then you, the trick here is not so much to get them passionate, but rather to get them curious, set them some puzzles to solve about the thing that you're hoping that they will learn, and make it like a Blue's Clues kind of a game. If they're earthy, you have to be willing to slow down. The school tends to run at a very fast pace, and that can be very frustrating for our earthy kids, the people who have earth on the third house. Of course, always check the rulers. But at that point, you have to kind of be prepared to do the rehearsal with them after school or in extra lessons. Or, you know, there's always Khan Academy. I'm guessing everybody knows about Khan Academy, but it's K-H-A-N, khanacademy.org, completely free. This wonderful man's way of giving back. He's basically offering free education on anything you want to study. And he's even got it in multiple languages now. And just sit with your kid and, you know, work through it after school. Because the thing about people who learn in this deliberate way is that once they have it under their belt, nobody can take it away from them. Okay? It's a very thorough learning process. So help them keep their dignity, help them keep their spirits up by, you know, going through the paces with them. And last but not least, our watery friends. They have to kind of, that's the trickiest of all, I would say, because, you know, one day they're enthusiastic about it, the next day, you know, oh, I can't do this, you know. And so I guess, you know, helping them to kind of moderate that and to help them find some kind of consistency. And also, like, if you can use whatever artistic skills they might have. So if they're a doodler or they like to draw, maybe asking them to draw an image that illustrates each of the points or something like that might help them to kind of cement it, because of the water in their on their third house. And again, please remember to check the rulers. So I hope you enjoyed our back to school special. And we're always delighted to have you tune in here at CKDU 88.1 FM.
1: Can you hear me?
0: And, yes, I can hear myself. I'm really looking forward to, we've got one more week of pre-records, and then I'm really looking forward to seeing my buddies again. I haven't seen them all summer. And also to catch up with Diane about a little bit about UAC and, you know, vicariously hear of her adventures that I don't know if you guys know, but it's called the United Astrology Congress, and it's the biggest meeting of astrologers worldwide. I've only ever been to it once. I was speaking at the conference that year, and I found it quite, I mean, I'm an international traveler. I've lived all over the world, but the just sheer number of people, I found the whole thing quite overwhelming, but in a nice way. Like, you really got to rub elbows with some pretty cool peeps. So yeah, we'll look forward to asking Diane all about that. And I look forward to seeing you here next week. And may all your squares be building blocks. Good night.
2: 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Then at 8 o'clock, we have Junkyard Radio. 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
3: hello and welcome back. 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This is In Common, and I'm your host, Renee. Super happy to be here with you this Friday Eve. Halifax is looking sunny with lots of clouds at this point. It has been really rainy all day, and so tonight's set list is a bunch of moody jazz. I said that we were going to do a jazz around the world tour, so today we are coming into the Asian continent instead of Africa through Western Asia. We're going to start on the east side in Japan. And actually, today I am here joined by a guest, my friend C.D. Wayne. C.D. Wayne, do you want to say hi?
1: Hi.
3: Hi. So you have the pleasure of hearing from both of us today. C.D., do you have any thoughts or feelings as you come on air for the first time?
1: Well, I would say that I'm just excited.
3: You're excited?
1: Yeah.
3: That's cool. Do you have anything that you want to talk about? I've been talking about manifestation for the last few weeks.
1: Well, all I can say is just that the weather in Halifax is actually very unpredictable, especially what happened today. It's crazy.
3: What happened today?
1: Yeah, it's just been raining cat and dogs, and all of a sudden it just stopped. And I was like, oh, the sun is about to come out and I can go out for some work. And that is, as soon as I step out, it start pouring again and then wasted out of my plan.
3: I mean, that is classic Halifax weather, unfortunately, but one of my faves as well. I like the sporadicness of the rainy season, and we are getting into it. It's kind of giving hurricane season. C.D. Wayne, I don't think that you have really experienced that, but when I was growing up, every year, first weekend of September, there'd always be a massive hurricane, and then we'd have to go powerless for days. Anyways, we are going to get into our set today, starting off with Romance by Hiroshi Suzuki, followed by Breezin' by Masayoshi Takenaka. Enjoy.

0: Welcome back. It's Renee, and you're listening to In Common. That last song was Breezin by Masayoshi Takanaka. I don't know about you, CD, but there's something about 1960 to 1980s Japanese jazz that is just so, I don't know, so soulful. Something that I feel like jazz can sometimes miss out on.
1: Well, me, this is actually my first time listening to like a mini jazz music, like song pretty much. But all I can say, I can't tell much about it, but it's very interesting and I'm starting to like it. Because at first, when people talk about like jazz, I used to think that it's just that slow music type. And then now I'm realizing it. It's just like a music when you are listening to it. Like a sound, like the sound will make you find your joy through it. Even the way that you feel at the moment, you can actually feel that through the song.
0: Yeah, no. And I feel like because you watch anime, it's very like similar, like, and I mean music as a whole makes us feel something and brings us back to our emotions. But yeah, the songs that are in anime, the guitar, especially in that last song by Masayoshi Yoshi, is like has a very heavy guitar influence and maybe something similar.
1: Yeah, I would say that it has more into it than that. Because like when I listen to it like deeply, there is always like this sense of connections that you find through jazz, especially like on movies. You will see like there is jazz playing, everybody is just at their own corner, they will either have a drink in their hand, they will just be there just contemplating about their life or trying to,
0: this is jazz,
1: yeah, find connections.
0: And maybe because it's usually stripped of its words, jazz is also one of the genres that are less structured, which I like. Unless it's like a particular subtype of jazz, which is kind of crazy. Like my friend the other day sent me punk jazz. Like, can you imagine what that is?
1: No idea.
0: Yeah, me neither. Me neither. But when I listen to it, I'll let you know.
1: Sounds good.
0: Yeah, so this backtrack is actually a Korean group, Studio 360 group. So we are starting to move west on the continent. Our next song is Tearliner and Taru with Bossa Nova, Just for Us, followed by Zhang Li. And the actual title of the track is in Mandarin, but its title in English is The Secret Garden. And so I hope you enjoy these next few tracks.

0: Welcome back to CKDU 88.1 FM in Halifax. It's Renee with In Common. And that last song was The Secret Garden, translated from Mandarin by Zhang Li. I hope you enjoyed it. That last track was out of China. So we have gone from Japan to Korea South and to China, and we continue to move further west. The backtrack right now is an ensemble from the Philippines. And in my research, well, I was unable to get to all of the countries in Asia, I handpicked the ones that I felt most drawn to. And it's interesting because that last song has vocals, and usually when I'm listening to jazz, the vocals are not as important to me. It is the instruments, it is the melodies, and it's also fun to hear what different styles of jazz and even what instruments are common in different places. And so I don't know if you notice or if you've been listening along, but Japan heavily leans on guitar. And then the bossa nova from Korea, but bossa nova anywhere, really relies on piano. But I felt the flute was most prominent in our track from China. And as we move through, we're going to get into one of my newly discovered favorite instruments. CD, do you have a favorite instrument?
1: Well, I would say my favorite instrument would be violin.
0: Why?
1: I just like the melody of it. And I think for one to be able to play that, you'll have to go through a lot of hard work. And you have to put in a lot of hours to just master that piece.
0: Yeah, I'm sure that you probably have to put in a lot of hours for any instrument. The thing about violin for me is like understanding at which angle you have to use the bow. And the strings itself are controlled by your fingers. So it's like not only knowing your chords, which fingers to have down, which to release, but then how, like understanding how to use that like extra piece to the instrument that I find really extraordinary.
1: Yeah, that's actually true, because I like that sophisticated side of it. Because you could see that, like, the way that they would be playing it, they would have to, even the stand actually matters. You'll have to use, as you said, like the small stick that they will have, they'll have to use that like a different angle to get like a different sound. Because you have to really have like a really good finger memories to be able to play it. And at the same time, you need to be right with the timings. Everything has to be done simultaneously. Otherwise, you'll get like wrong notes.
0: Yeah, no, definitely. I feel like it's so calculated. And most of music is calculated, which is why it sounds so good to us. And it's not even just like the instruments being calculated, but it's also like the frequency at which they record, which is a whole different topic, because we can get into what is the appropriate frequency that we're supposed to be hearing things through and which ones are actually for mind control. But I won't go off in a conspiracy today. I will tell you about our next few songs coming up. First up, we have Boy Cat Ding with Night Drive, moving into some earlier Filipino jazz, and then making our way over to Southeast Asia. From Sehaj, we have Flow State. So stick around for these next few until the end, because these next few sounds are some of my favorite. And in researching it, the instrument that I'm really drawn to right now is the synthesizer as well as the sitar. I feel like they bring a very long-lasting sound because they resonate in such a way that continues through and doesn't make you feel as though you're just like hearing and progressing. It feels as though you can linger in the song. And so I hope that you feel that. I will direct you, but it's not this first song, but this next song that you will hear that in. And so we will be back.

கெட்ட கெட்ட தென் தாகின் தென்.

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Hey, you're listening to CKDU 88.1 FM in Halifax. I'm your host, Renee, and this is In Common. That last song was Jobby with the song name Davi, coming in hot from Pakistan. There's something about drum and bass that I really like. So these last few tracks, as we start to move west in Asia, probably are more my speed, as much as I do love a piano and a guitar. There's just something really soulful and raw about a drum. And I don't know if you heard in that second last song, Flow State by Sehaj, the synth, the synthesizer, the way that it drew out, even with the saxophone, was such a beautiful combination and probably one of my favorite songs from my research into this set list. And so if you're curious about any of the song names, any of the artists, you can check that out at ckdu.ca, or you can go to my Spotify. The playlist is In Common. And my username is Renee, R-E-N-E-E dot 9920. You will find so many things, not only in that playlist, but just so many things on my Spotify. I think I have like over 100 playlists, which is too much, I know, but super necessary, especially where like teaching, I'm my own DJ and I like to have specific set lists, small and curated, and not hours long like In Common is. But it gives you a great opportunity to open your eyes and mind and ears all to some new sounds. I don't know if you hear this backtrack, but again, this is 1970s Indian jazz. This is Amancio de Silva with A Street in Bombay. I think we're gonna let this one keep playing because there is something so special about it. Where it is 11 minutes long, there's no need for us to rush it. We'll just jump in whenever it feels right. And I think that that is actually how a lot of jazz musicians, jazz artists, feel about their own craft. Also, I don't know which came first, jazz, like my love and adoration for jazz, or my love and adoration for Soul, the movie, the Disney Pixar movie. If you haven't seen it and you like jazz, and maybe you just feel like you want to see something new, it's an animated film that is extremely philosophical but is paired with a jazz soundtrack, and it's just such a beautiful movie. I cannot get over it. It's one of my favorite things on earth, and I think it's why I feel so connected to the emotive part of jazz, because there is something really special in people making it their own and enjoying it to their own liking, to their own taste. And because it is so diverse, it doesn't ever need to just be one thing. And so I hope that you've heard that throughout not only today's set, but our last few, as we also moved through Africa. And so I'm gonna let this one keep playing. Enjoy.

0: Hello. It's me, Renee, here with In Common, back for the end. The street in Bombay, Amacio da Silva. I hope that you enjoyed that track. I think that there is so much more here to explore and enjoy together, although our time is limited to an hour, so please do come back next week as we continue through Asia, the West, which is interesting because we call it the Middle East, but it's all a frame of reference. Anyways, I hope that you've enjoyed these tracks. I want to thank CD for coming and hanging out with me, sharing his thoughts.
1: I don't have much to say, but it was a pleasure being here. Thank you, Rene.
0: Thank you, CD. So please stay tuned for Junkyard Radio coming on in 5 minutes at 8 o'clock. This last song I will be playing for you is Cycles by Rohan Krishnamurthy, Prasant Radhakrishnan, and Colin Hogan. Again, this is In Common, listening here on CKDU.ca or 88.1 FM in Halifax.

0: Hello everyone, and welcome back to Junkyard Radio, where we play the best of alternative music from the Maritimes, Canada, and beyond. I'm Taya.
1: And I'm Trinity. And tonight, we have to tell you something very urgent.
0: It's pretty serious, guys, so turn up your radios and listen up. We're having a show tonight, right now. It's serious, and yeah. It's happening right now. It's 8 o'clock, so that means you still have time to get there. We're currently screening a movie called 6015 Willow, which, if you don't know, it's a wonderful 2008 documentary about a bunch of local bands in Halifax playing over the course of 3 days. It's 20 bands in a little house here in Halifax at 6015 Willow Street, directed by Mark Mullane of North of America. It's a wonderful film. And since you're listening to this, you're not there right now, so sorry. Unfortunately, the movie screening is sold out.
1: Womp, womp.
0: Womp, womp. But we're hoping to have some turnover around 9:30 p.m., and we're going to have some wonderful music happening after. So
1: yes,
0: if some people leave the dock, you could come.
1: Yeah, we're hoping to open up door tickets after the movie, so around 9:30. And we're going to have Scott Nix, Pavel Stroke, Diamond Town, and Kestrels.
0: Yeah, that's right.
1: Yes, a wonderful night of movie and music.
0: And that show is going to be at Barely's.
1: Yeah,
0: House of Blues.
1: Yeah, Barely's House of Blues.
0: There will not be blues happening.
1: No blues. There's still ribs, though.
0: But there's ribs.
1: Yeah.
0: So, and awesome music nonetheless.
1: Yeah. Yeah, and we're so excited. We've been working on this for a while, and so happy that's happening tonight. If you are listening and wondering what to do on a Friday night, try and pop by Barely's House of Blues and Ribs to see the Junkyard Show around 9:30 when we get that turnover after the movie screening lets out.
0: Yes, and also I suppose now is a good time to mention, for those of you who do not know, Junkyard is not just a radio show putting on a music show. We are a magazine putting on a music show.
1: Mm-hmm.
0: That's right. We write about music in the Maritimes and Canada and other art happening here that we like. And we are putting out something very exciting, which is a reissue of the first ever issue of Junkyard, which has been out of print for a really long time.
1: Mm-hmm.
0: And that's going to be for sale at the show tonight.
1: Yeah.
0: So if you want a copy before they run out, come pick one up at Barely's.
1: Yeah. Really excited to have this one back in print and better than ever.
0: Yes.
1: First time we printed Junkyard Issue 1, you may have heard the tale of Taya and I taking up the Halifax Central Library printer for about 5 or 6 hours, printing hundreds of copies of our first issue of the zine.
0: The people who were there loved it. But it was worth it, you know, it was for the culture.
1: Yeah, yeah. Apparently.
0: It was. And now it's back and printed on real magazine paper.
1: Yeah, shout out to Kirk Mock. If you ever need something printed by someone awesome, go to Bromock Printing in Burnside.
0: Yes. Yeah, they will offer you a very reasonable rate.
1: Yeah, and get it done.
0: And they're not even paying us to say this, so you know it's serious.
1: Yeah, facts.
0: We love them.
1: We're just fans.
0: We're just
1: of
0: fans.
1: Our business partner, Bromock Print.
0: It's a wonderful place.
1: Well, in honor of our show tonight, and for those of you who are listening right now and not at Barely's House of Blues and Ribs, we picked a couple of highlights from the 6015 Willow documentary that we haven't already played. We've played a lot of that music.
0: Mm-hmm.
1: But tonight we'll do a couple for you as a consolation.
0: Yes.
1: So without further ado, we're going to do Hammer Town by Dog Day and then Sunrise by Play Guitar, one of the lesser known bands from the film, but one of the highlights for me personally.
0: Yes.
1: Okay.
0: Let's get into it.
1: Let's get into it. Without further ado, you guys enjoy Hammer Town.

0: Sunrise by Play Guitar. Before that, you heard Hammertown by Dog Day. Those are both bands from right here in Halifax, and both bands that are featured in the documentary film from 2008, 6015 Willow, which we are screening right now at Barely's. Unfortunately, the screening is sold out, but you should watch the movie, and yeah, you should come check out the music, which will be happening after the movie at 9:30 at Barely's. Come.
1: Yes, come and watch and
0: come,
1: enjoy.
0: Come and watch, enjoy, listen, hang out with us.
1: Hang out, say hi. We're so excited.
0: Yeah, it's going to be a lot of fun.
1: Yes.
0: Well, there's also a lot more going on this weekend. It's kind of a stacked one.
1: Yes, like we say whenever there's a good weekend, we usually say we got a triple.
0: We got a triple, guys.
1: That's what I say.
0: That's what Trinity says.
1: Taya probably says
0: you could
1: okay.
0: say it's a Trinity triple. You could just say it's a Trinity. I guess that's what that means also. Yep. Nikki Band is playing tomorrow night at the Buffalo Club with BJ Snowden, outsider music legend.
1: Yes. We also just saw Nikki Band this week at a house show, and it was wonderful.
0: It was really, really nice. It was really cozy.
1: Yeah, they were doing what they kept saying for weeks leading up to it, the hashtag new song challenge.
0: Yes.
1: Where they play all their new songs.
0: And guess what? They succeeded.
1: Yeah, it was really good.
0: The new songs were wonderful.
1: Yes, I almost was trying to, was going to play Nikki Band here tonight since we're talking about his show, but we've played almost all of them because we had him on the show a few weeks ago to talk about Walk Into a Blinding Light, the first Nikki Band album, and we've also just played some of our other faves sprinkled here and there, so I'm glad there's more coming.
0: Yeah, me too. It's very exciting.
1: But what we are going to play is BJ Snowden, who's playing with him. I think, am I correct in saying this is his second show with BJ Snowden?
0: It might even be his third.
1: Okay, wow, so cool.
0: Yeah.
1: For those of you who don't know BJ Snowden, I'm going to read from the Wikipedia because it's kind of funny.
0: Sure.
1: BJ Snowden is an American songwriter and musician who sings and plays synthesizers. She has become a cult figure in Canada for her many songs about the country, including titles now covering every Canadian province. I guess one of her parents is Canadian, but she's like fully has lived in the U.S. her whole life. I just really like the idea she's like a Canada head.
0: She just loves it here.
1: It's like a weeb, but for Canada.
0: That's awesome.
1: In the song we're about to play, she says, like, I'm a Canada fiend or something like that. It's so awesome.
0: Yes.
1: I asked Nick if he had any favorite BJ Snowden song that we should play ahead of his show with her, and he said, I like BJ songs the way I like gummy candy, which is to say I pretty much like all of them the same amount.
0: Wise words, Nick.
1: Wise words, yeah, about gummy candy and outsider, quote-unquote, outsider music queen. Yeah.
0: Awesome.
1: So, should we?
0: Let's do
1: should
0: it.
1: Should we play the songs?
0: Let's play the songs.
1: All right, it's going to be a triple run of our outsider music faves, starting off with Nova Scotia, O Novi by BJ Snowden, and then Dan Reeder, Young at Heart, followed by Daniel Johnson's Casper the Friendly Ghost.
0: Yay!
1: Hope you guys enjoy these ones.

0: Casper the Friendly Ghost by Daniel Johnston. Before that, you heard Young at Heart by Dan Reeder. And the first song you heard in this run was Nova Scotia Onovi by BJ Snowden. 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We're back after a run of outsider music.
1: Yes, wonderful stuff. I haven't heard that Daniel Johnston song in ages, but I used to love him so much in high school. It's like one of my most listened to artists. I love that song.
0: Yeah. I don't know him too well, but I kind of know the story and remember him as one of like Kurt Cobain's favorites.
1: Yes, famously.
0: We were talking about that a few episodes ago. We played Nirvana and talked about his favorite albums list is like a really good one, I've always thought.
1: Yes, it is.
0: I know that one, I think that album actually is on there.
1: It is, yeah. Yeah. Hi, How Are You is. I don't think that song's not from Hi, How Are You.
0: Okay. But it's Hi, How Are You. Is that the one with the frog with one eye?
1: Yes.
0: Right on. Yeah, good pick, Taya.
1: Thank you.
0: We played BJ Snowden at the start of this run. If you weren't tuned in earlier, she's playing Saturday the 5th, so tomorrow night, with Nikki Band at the Buffalo Club in Dartmouth. Check out the ticket situation, because I guess they're flying.
1: Yes, and Nowadays is presenting this show.
0: Yes.
1: Nowadays Festival in Dartmouth.
0: Yeah, Nowadays Festival has a lot of good stuff coming up, so you guys should definitely follow them on Instagram. And the Nowadays Festival proper is coming up, but they host good shows kind of throughout the year,
1: yeah.
0: I feel like. Yeah. And especially in the fall. So keep your eye out.
1: Yeah, for sure.
0: Lots of stuff you don't want to miss there.
1: And speaking of stuff you don't want to miss, another show coming up on Sunday, the 6th. Fishmonger is playing. Where are they playing?
0: Gus's.
1: They're playing at Gus's.
0: Yeah, Gus's on Sunday with Toronto's Mad Folk and also Feral Carol and The Couch, also from Halifax.
1: Awesome.
0: Yeah, it's going to be good. They played at Gus's earlier this week, and they reported that they had a lot of fun.
1: That is good to hear. Yeah, I was sad not to make that one.
0: Yeah, same.
1: But Fishmonger is always fantastic.
0: And I were hungover from the honky-tonk.
1: Yeah, we went to the honky-tonk at the Buffalo Club, which, if you do not know, happens on the last Saturday of every month. The Ordeals play. It's a wonderful time.
0: Yes, and they did, oh my gosh, they did a lovely little tribute. Jolene.
1: Yes.
0: Rip Dolly Parton.
1: Rip Dolly Parton.
0: From Junkyard Radio.
1: Yes.
0: You'll be missed.
1: Yeah.
0: Obviously.
1: Extremely.
0: Very obvious how much everyone is missing her.
1: Mm-hmm.
0: Yeah, that was a good, they did that cover this week.
1: It was very
0: sweet.
1: If
0: you like country dancing, then come to the Honky Tonk on the last Saturday of any month.
1: Yes. If you want to try to learn line dancing and be really bad at it, like myself, don't be afraid, because I did it.
0: Yeah.
1: And I wasn't good at it, and I didn't learn it, but I tried.
0: No, but you will learn it by next time.
1: Yeah, my heart will be there for sure.
0: Yeah, so Fishmonger on Sunday night, this Sunday coming up, and we'll probably be there. So
1: check it out.
0: Yeah, check it out. Say hi. We are going to play Feral Carol from Halifax. They're playing the show that night. I've never seen them or really heard of them until. They're fun. They have. They're called Kazoo Core, according to them.
1: Gotcha.
0: I picked their latest single called Pigs.
1: Okay, cool.
0: And also playing next is the Film Critics, who are touring with Fishmonger and Pavel Stroke on their upcoming fall tour across the Maritimes in Ontario.
1: Not touring with them, playing on the tour.
0: Yeah. Sorry, did I say touring with them?
1: Yes. Fishmonger and Pavel Stroke are touring together.
0: Yeah. But I looked through some of the bands that are joining them on that tour, and we're going to play some of the highlights tonight.
1: Awesome.
0: So, Feral Carol, then the Film Critics, and since the Film Critics kind of have a egg punk sound, which you may have heard us talk about on the show before, we're going to follow it up with Halifax's own Tortured Womb, also a member of Pavel Stroke.
1: Yes.
0: It all comes together.
1: Shout out Jack Loeffler of Pavel Stroke.
0: Yes.
1: And Tortured Womb.
0: Yes. Awesome.
1: Friend of the show.
0: Exactly. All right. Let me get my songs in order here.
1: Let's do it.
0: Let me issue a language warning. The song is like lots of language in him. It's 2 minutes and 16 seconds long. After that, you should be good. So, yeah.
1: Let's do it.
0: Let's do it. Here's Pigs by Feral Carol.

0: Business End by Tortured Womb. Before that, you heard Cylinders by the Film Critics and Pigs by Feral Carol here on Junkyard Radio.
1: Yeah, those first two bands are playing at some point with Pavel Stroke. Well, the second band, the Film Critics, are playing with Pavel Stroke and Fishmonger on their tour somewhere in Ottawa or Montreal. I forget which show that is. And Feral Carol, they're playing Sunday with Fishmonger at Gus's and supporting Toronto's Mad... Oh my gosh.
0: Mad Folk.
1: Mad Folk, thank you. Yeah, so go see them on Sunday.
0: Awesome.
1: Yes. Yeah, I was looking through the Fishmonger Pavel Stroke tour photos, tour posters rather, and found some more bands that I thought were cool. Coming up next is going to be Albatro, probably is how it's pronounced, because these guys are from La Ville de Quebec.
0: That was good. That was smooth.
1: Thank you. Yeah, and they are kind of one of these like post-rock bands that have brass.
0: Awesome.
1: So I thought, let me find something windmill,
0: yes,
1: from the windmill scene to put with that. Yeah, for those of you who don't know, that's like Black Midi, Black Country New Road,
0: Squid.
1: Yeah, it's maybe the big three.
0: Yeah,
1: there's
0: probably
1: a lot though. I feel like
0: there are, yeah,
1: that I'm forgetting. Coming from a few years ago, somewhere around, I guess, Brixton, mm-hmm, in the UK, the scene popped up surrounding this venue, the Windmill, which is very still very mythological.
0: Yeah.
1: So, to me, as like someone who first heard Black Midi and thought that they saved rock music.
0: They did. You thought correctly.
1: Thank you, Greep.
0: We haven't played Black Midi in a while. We should do that again sometime
1: soon. Yeah, I almost picked them for today, but like they're just not one of the ones that ended up like using like saxophone and brass, mm-hmm, became a really big part of that. But Black Midi never really, I feel like that wasn't part of their sound.
0: They were on their own wave.
1: Yeah, they were on their own wave. A lot more noisy and less sentimental.
0: Mm-hmm.
1: So this one, I had not listened to them today, but they're cool. Until today, sorry, but they're cool. The Orchestra for Now.
0: Okay.
1: And it's going to be a song called Hat Trick. It is got some language in it as well. It's 5 minutes and 40 seconds. If you don't like that, come back afterwards for Albo Club La Intense 3 by Albatro from Quebec City, who are going to be playing with Fishmonger and Pavel Stroke. So you guys enjoy these songs on Junkyard Radio.

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1: Well, a country western home.
2: The premiere recording of
0: the
3: country.
1: Very
3: much.
0: Went down to the.
1: All right.
3: Is that still happening?
1: That's western. There's some
0: Godspeed. I don't know if I'll be looking at it.
3: Genuinely not.
4: So I could just wander down.
0: Pretty good.
5: I really don't want to lean on there.
4: The morning's the best time to.
3: What have you guys been up to?
4: Looks serious.

0: That was Albo Club 7 by Albatross. Before that, you heard Hat Trick by the Orchestra for Now on Junkyard Radio on CKDU 88.1 FM in Halifax, Nova Scotia. Welcome back. We just played Albatross because they're playing with Pavel Stroke and Fishmonger, two of our local faves, on their tour. That's the Quebec City show, and they're really cool. I like them, and I bet they'd be really, really interesting live with like all of the different like parts going on there.
1: Totally, especially with Fishmonger and Pavel Stroke. If anyone's listening from Quebec City for some reason, you don't want to miss that.
0: Yeah, for sure,
1: that'll be fun.
0: Yeah, that'll be a good one for sure. We got one more that I kind of scouted off their tour poster for the radio. Glow Veins, which was kind of like an 80s like kind of post-punk thing.
1: Okay.
0: And so it reminded me that earlier we found that band Citizen Reed that we haven't played yet, which was the project of the drummer of Preoccupations and Women.
1: Mm-hmm.
0: I forget his name.
1: Michael Wallace.
0: Yeah, Michael Wallace. But yeah, this is his solo project, which is also like an 80s dark wave thing, I guess.
1: Okay, cool.
0: Do you remember when we went to Toronto and we were going to go to kind of a show like that? It was like in Queen West, and there was one of these like clearly goth coded bar doing a 80s dark wave night or something like mm-hmm. that. But we went too early, right?
1: We went too early, no one was there.
0: We moved on. But I just like between all of these, I'm having this impression that there's some revival scene in the GTA with all of
1: that
0: this.
1: That would be cool to check out.
0: Some Bauhausian stuff. But like the second one's a bit more like techno-y even.
1: Okay, cool. I'm excited to hear.
0: Cool. Yeah, well, those are the last two for the night.
1: Well, I guess we should say goodnight and say one more time, if you're listening right now, you should go to Barely's House of Blues because we're having a wonderful show there. Music will be starting around 9:30. Scott Nix, Pavel Stroke, who we've been talking about, Diamond Town, and Kestrels will all be playing.
0: Yeah, we're so excited. The show's been a long time coming. And if you helped us put the show together in any way, we love you so much.
1: We do. It's been a big ordeal, but worth it.
0: Yes, worth it. I have a list ongoing because last time I got up at the mic to say thank yous at the Junkyard show, I felt like I didn't have every name. I'm going to read them.
1: We're not going to forget anyone.
0: We're not going to forget anyone because we're so appreciative.
1: We're extremely appreciative. It's true.
0: And we're appreciative of you guys for tuning in tonight. So thank you very much.
1: Yes.
0: We love you.
1: Have a wonderful night.
0: And we'll see you next week. I'm Trinity.
1: And I'm Taya.
0: And this has been Junkyard.
1: Taya.
0: And this has been Junkyard Radio. We are.

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1: Okay, ready. What's happening? This is Mac DeMarco, and you're tuned into CKDU 88.1. We've got a triple shot of Van Halen coming at you. Rock on, Halifax.
2: 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I'm your Polyjamorous host, Steph Nagy. 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I hope you have all been having a lovely summer. Can you believe it's September next week? That means back to school for a lot of people. Time to wish the freedom of summer behind and return to being studious. But let me sprinkle in some good news here. Attention, Dalhousie students and Halifax residents. 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It's happening next Friday, September 4th, starting at 7 p.m. We have three amazing local acts playing. Dogpile, Moyes and Mar, and Matt Hughes. This concert is completely free. There will also be free zines and free drinks. You know you're going to want to check this out. Our studio is located on the fourth floor of the Student Union Building on University Avenue. So come on, come have some fun with us. Now you may be wondering